0: with SR News. I'm Keith Peters in Washington. NVIDIA has unveiled a new security platform designed to prevent AI agents from going rogue. The Open Agent Safety Platform includes software that sets boundaries for AI agents. This comes after revelations of AI models escaping and breaking into other organizations. Meanwhile, President Trump is holding an AI summit on Tuesday as fears grow over its possible threat to humanity. Trump and House Speaker Mike Johnson will host Meta's Mark Zuckerberg and the heads of Anthropic, OpenAI, NVIDIA, and others at the White House summit. On Wall Street, the Dow down by 347 points. The Nasdaq dropped 248, with the S&P 500 lower by 59 points. More details at srnnews.com.
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5: The Answer.
9: Larry's father, Staff Sergeant Randolph Elder, says hard work wins. You get out of life what you put into it. And now, here's Larry Elder.
10: That's what I'm referring to. It makes me uncomfortable.
11: This is so amazing. It's so amazing to me
10: and try and figure out an answer.
11: A cognitive decline.
10: Well, when you're trying to tell me that what I was suggesting was stuttering,
11: I think that you were mocking his stutter. I think you were mocking his stutter, and I think you have absolutely no standing to diagnose somebody's cognitive decline. I would think that somebody in the Trump family would be more sensitive to people who do not have medical licenses. Diagnosing politicians from afar. Plenty of people have diagnosed your father from afar, and I'm sure it offends you. Your father-in-law from afar, I'm sure it offends you. You don't have any standing to say.
10: I'm not diagnosing him. What I'm saying, Jake,
11: you just talked about a cognitive decline.
3: that Joe
11: Biden is struggling you can't,
3: times on stage, and it's very concerning to a lot of people that this could be the leader of the free world.
11: Okay.
3: That is all I'm saying. I genuinely feel sorry for Joe Biden.
11: I appreciate it. I'm sure it was from a place of concern. We all believe that. Laura Trump, thank you so much. Coronavirus cases are...
12: Wow. 888-971-SHE, 888-971-724.

0: And he is pointing out to the Canadians, there's a good chance that Mr. Carney will not disclose the full negotiations. If he doesn't disclose it, and if this continues, and if it wrecks the Canadian economy, which it will, he will go down infamously in Canadian history. So please, Mr. Carney, and it's a very, he writes this often, and I agree with him.
1: 888-971-SAGE, 888-971-7243. I am Larry Elder. We are Salem News Channel. Victor Davis Hanson says 44% of the Canadian population were not born there, or their parents weren't born there. This is a message from a Muslim woman in Canada, number 72.
2: 22 years old, I'm a Palestinian, I have no problem saying I support Hamas, because they are the true fighters of Palestine, and they're going to bring back Palestine, because you guys are white supremacist idiots that need to wake the up.
3: Sorry, who are the white supremacist idiots?
2: You are.
3: Me, okay.
2: You're using terms like terrorist for... Have you even seen what has been happening in the past 75 years?
3: Ma'am, several days.
2: I really don't. I don't know why I'm talking to you.
3: Well, you came to
2: anyways,
3: me, man.
2: I gave you my information. Esther Karam, pro-Palestinian, pro-Hamas, alhamdulillah, free Palestine from the river to the sea. I hope they all f***ing burn in hell.
3: Wow, that sounds very hateful.
1: That's a Muslim woman in Canada. Hope you all will burn in hell. And about the assertion that Israeli living in the West Bank are colonialists, colonists. Here's Bibi Netanyahu, number 39.
4: No, at that time, on the eve of the Six-Day War in 1967, we weren't in any of these places. We were in a tiny sliver of land. We still are. That is equal to about one-third of 1% of the landmass of the entire Arab world. Yet, they accuse Israel, tiny Israel, of colonialism. Some colonialism. And who's accusing us? Well, among them are people in Britain and in France. For God's sakes, they invented the term. Their colonies embraced the entire globe. Colonialism. Give us a break.
1: And this is Nicki Minaj calling out Democrats, who she says are telling black people how to think and how to vote, number 70.
5: For a very long time, black people specifically feel that they should just vote blue. So I would say the entire country, there's been a major shift where people are starting to, you know, wake up and see what's going on and choose differently. They're noticing that black people are not allowed, according to the Democrats, for the most part, to make a different decision. We're not allowed to think. We're not allowed to voice concerns.
1: Or as Joe Biden puts it, you ain't really black if you don't know whether or not you want to vote for me or vote for Trump. God bless.
6: What can I say? Mamba out.
7: 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All across America.
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7: 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Me and my
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13: News this hour from Town Hall. I'm Keith Peters in Washington. President Trump is pushing his record as he tries to pump up Republicans before the upcoming midterms. Speaking to reporters at the White House on Monday, Mr. Trump touted low crime numbers, positive economic indicators, and promised that the price of gas will drop soon once the Iran war ends.
14: And we have a strong border. We have the best economy, the biggest investment in the history of our country. Think of that.
13: Trump warned against electing Democrats who he referred to as lunatics. Mr. Trump will be stumping for GOP candidates in Oklahoma on Thursday and Alabama on Friday. New Jersey Representative Tom Keene Jr. is defending his extended absence from Congress while campaigning for re-election. Lizzie Ratabali reports.
15: In a televised debate on Sunday night, Keene said he is committed to being honest with voters.
16: We were very clear with our constituents, as well as the press, that we were seeking medical treatment. And when things got updated over time, we kept everybody updated. And we were also very transparent.
15: Keene was absent from House roll calls from March until June of this year to undergo treatment for depression. The incumbent is being challenged by a former Navy helicopter pilot, Rebecca Bennett, who is hoping to flip the seat blue in the November midterms. I'm Lizzie Ratabali.
13: Supreme Court Justice Samuel Alito will no longer take part in a major climate change case. The move comes after environmental groups and ethics advocates urged Alito to step aside because he owns stock in several oil and energy companies. The case centers on whether lawsuits seeking to hold fossil fuel companies responsible for climate change can move forward in state courts. On Wall Street, the Dow down by 347 points, the S&P 500 lower by 59. More at townhall.com.
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13: United States team captain Brand Snedeker credits President Donald Trump following a dramatic President's Cup comeback. With more on this story, we turn to correspondent Bernie Bennett, who has all the details.
19: United States team captain Brant Snedeker praised President Donald Trump for inspiring the U.S. team's dramatic President's Cup comeback over the international team at Medina Country Club in Chicago. President Trump returned as honorary chairman of the President's Cup Sunday, marking his second time in the role after first serving in 2017 in New York. While he kept his remarks at the event brief, he received loud cheers from spectators in attendance. During the tournament, the team secured its 11th consecutive victory thanks to strong back nine performances from two-time major winner Colin Morikawa and 21-year-old rookie Jackson Koivin. Bernie Bennett reporting.
13: News and analysis always at townhall.com. From Washington, I'm Keith Peters reporting. We could have some answers soon as to how two University of Mississippi students died. Correspondent Laura Winters explains.
20: The expedited autopsies and toxicology reports could become available as early as this week. The mystery remains as to exactly how the two Ole Miss students died. Oxford police confirmed the only item so far that connects the two deaths is the kratom packages found in their rooms. One student, Robert Strang, 20 years old from Atlanta, Georgia, found dead in an off-campus apartment. The other student, Aiden Hamilton, an 18-year-old freshman from Englewood, Colorado, found dead in a campus dorm room. Laura Winters reporting.
13: Benjamin Satterley, also known as his wrestling ring name Pac, is dead at 40. The English star began his wrestling career in 2004, according to an announcement from All Elite Wrestling. More at townhall.com.
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0: 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He'll be joining us in studio here on the Dave Elswick Show. We'll see what his thoughts are, what we're seeing in the Republican Party here in the state, as well as other issues that he would like to talk to and address as well. All that's coming up on your Tuesday edition of the Dave Elswick Show here on the Dave Elswick Show.
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22: Morning, glory, and evening, grace, America. I'm Hugh Hewitt. The biggest story in the world, of course, is our battle with Iran. And the great news is, and I posted this at my X account this morning, very, very short pointer. If you read only one thing today, read this. It's a Swiss energy analyst newsletter. His name is Alexander Stahel, and the article begins, Iran's regime has lost control of the Strait of Hormuz. Why? Because oil exports in the Middle East are now back to about 94%. This is a moving target, yes, but it is what the data tells us right now, right here, and as far as I can judge, with plenty of independent data sources to cross-check, the below. It comes down to the very large crude containers that are owned and operated by the Abu Dhabi National Oil Company, shuttling oil from the UAE out to the Gulf of Oman and unloading it via ship-to-ship transfers, STS. And they learned how to do it. We're helping them do it. I'm going to talk with Admiral Mark Montgomery next hour about how we're helping them do it. And now, after they set, they do a, there's a new channel. It's the hugging channel. They hug the Oman coast. It's not the traditional Oman channel, not the traditional middle of the Strait channel. It's not the traditional Iran pirate channel. It's a new channel really close to the Strait of Hormuz. So they load up these big super tankers. They send one, two, three, four, five through at a time. And then they do ship-to-ship transfers, which are not unusual. The United States Navy gets refueled at sea all the time. It's very easy to do. Then, after the Abu Dhabi National Oil Company proof of concept, Aramco, which is Saudi Arabia, Kuwait, copied the model. There are now 116 of these giant tankers going back and forth, loading up, going out, loading up, going on. Quote, hugging the coast of Oman instead of using the middle lane, IMO lane, or the Tehran toll booth. And importantly, the Abu Dhabi National Oil Company has overcapacity for the trade. That means it can provide the shuttle service for Iraq as well for a nice fee. In other words, for a 10 to 15-day trip with 2 million barrels of crude loaded on a VLCC, a customer pays $58 million. That's a lot, ladies and gentlemen. But that's why a brand new VLCC costs about $220 million today. So you buy them, a Korean shipyard sells them for about $132 million. You pay them off with five trips. So that's worth the squeeze. That's worth the risk. The Saudis, meanwhile, this is a very interesting oil analyst. And again, if you want the link, go find my account on X. You ought to like and subscribe to that anyway. He points out that when the Houthis acted up, the Saudis tried briefly to send their oil just through the Suez Canal. That's great for Europe, by the way. That's great for Northern Europe. They're getting their oil from Saudi. It's not good enough. The trip is 2.5 times as long to get to Asia and too expensive. So they turned over to the new Hormuz shuttle. And it's working. It's working. It's working. You know what that is bad news? What it means? The only country not exporting 94% of the oil that they exported before the battle began with Iran is Iran. They're exporting nothing. And if we listen to Scott Bessent yesterday, he explained the reality that they're looking at cut number 11.
23: I have great respect for General Keane, but he is mistaken here. China has substantially reduced any assistance to Iran, and I am confident, given that there's only 15 million more barrels of Iranian oil on the water, that Iran will have nothing left to trade for anything. They will have nothing to trade for anything. Probably within the next 2 weeks, they are going to make their final deliveries of oil to China, and then they will have nothing. It is an empty set, and I believe that they are filling feeling the pressure here, and that's why they want a deal. And you saw when President Trump was leaving the White House this morning that the Iranians say they'll open the straits within 7 days. Larry, the straits are open. If you take out the Iranian oil, which we're not letting out, we're not letting it out, that we're averaging now 15 to 22 million barrels a day. It was at about 20 pre-conflict. So you take out the 1.5 or 2 Iranian barrels. So think of it this way, Larry. The score is United States 1 billion, more than 1 billion barrels have gotten out, Iran zero.
22: So this morning, before this newsletter came out, oil had gone up about 3.5 or 4% because the president rejected talks with Iran. He said, no, get out of here. I'm not going to talk to those people. They're nuts. And oil went high. Now, oil is back down to $93 a barrel. It went up 0.68%. It was up more than 3% this morning. The word is getting out. And, you know, there are a lot of people who want to shock and trade, scare and trade, panic and trade. That's what traders do. The reality of the market always wins. If the oil is there and the refining capacity is there, the price of gasoline and diesel will drop. That is what people need to know. Meanwhile, Donald Trump, Fox News, post-president's cut, the big win, cut number 5.
2: If you look at their economy, it's gone. They have no economy. The value of their money is, as they say, valueless. We have inflation. They have inflation now of close to 300%. I heard 318% as of this morning, 300, meaning their money shot, their economy shot, their military shot. They're in trouble.
3: Yeah. Are strikes before midterms still on the table for you?
2: I don't want to say that.
3: Okay.
2: I don't want to say that. I mean, it's possible, but I just don't want to say that.
22: So I don't want to say that, but I mean, it's possible, but I don't want to say that. Okay, cut number 6, talking about why diesel costs so much more than gas. Cut number 6.
3: So what about an export ban on diesel?
2: Well, we're thinking about it very seriously. That can oftentimes lead to a little bit of an increase on gasoline for cars. So we're looking at it very seriously. We may do it. The big problem is the refineries in Russia are being blown up. This isn't really a Middle Eastern problem. This is more of a Russia problem, that Ukraine and Russia are going at it, and Ukraine is blowing up diesel refineries in Russia because they do a lot of the refining. So this one's an interesting one indeed. And I spoke to President Zelensky. I said, you got to take it easy on the refineries.
3: What
2: as
3: did
2: much.
3: He say?
2: He said, well, we'll probably do that.
3: Okay.
2: No, because we're causing a world problem. There are other things he can do. But a very big problem is the refineries in Russia are unable to do what they were doing. But we'll take care of that situation. I think what's going to happen is we're going to win this war very soon. And as soon as we win it, it's going to go. The oil will go down, way down to what it was before the war. And the key is Iran will not have a nuclear weapon. That's the key to the whole thing.
22: Actually, it's going to go down lower. There is something called, in my mind, an Iran tax on the world economy that's been there since 1979. You have to price in the instability to the price of everything that comes out of the Persian Gulf or the Arabian Gulf, whatever you want to call it. You have to price in what it means to have a fanatical regime of religious extremists running a country and building a nuclear weapon and funding Hezbollah and funding Hamas and funding the Houthis. When they collapse, and they're going to collapse, they're going to collapse. Because they haven't got any money. It's just that simple. Michael Watts was talking about the bottom line on Meet the Press yesterday with Kristen Welker, cut number 9.
4: What I can tell you is the president will leave all options on the table to ensure the world is safe from Iran holding the world hostage with a nuclear weapon, number one. And number two, he was quite clear in his speech before the UN that politics have nothing to do with this. This is about keeping the next generation safe from Iran threatening the world with a nuclear weapon or building such a mountain of conventional shield of drones and missiles that they can achieve breakout in these underground facilities behind that shield.
3: So
4: this this is a regime that has attacked its neighbors on all sides, including civilian infrastructure, resorts, ports, hotels, and it's just completely unacceptable.
22: And then finally, Keith Kellogg, General Kellogg, longtime national security advisor, part of the Trump circle on Fox Business with Stu Varney, cut number four.
1: Well, I think that should be in the game plan, because that's how you kind of conduct a war, and this is really a war. We've done that before. We've done it in the past. We know how to do it. We know where to find him. We know that we should just take out the leadership. What that causes, though, just so you'll know, that causes a problem, because then who do you talk to? You talk to Joe Smith, who's the current, runs a current bazaar, or do you talk to a leader? And there's only a few leaders left inside the Iranian Republic that we know of, and that is their president, Pezeshkian, and Arashi, who's a foreign minister, and Vahidi, who you can't talk to because he leads the Revolutionary Guards, and you can't talk to the Supreme Leader because we can't find him. We don't even know if he's alive or dead. And they just keep saying he's going to put out messages, and they've met with him. He hasn't been seen in public at all.
22: So it's kind of, they've lost, and they've lost control of the Strait. And if you want to find that newsletter, go to Hugh Hewitt on X. Just scroll down my post for the day. It's five or six down. Don't go anywhere. I'll be right back on The Hugh Hewitt Show.
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6: Ronald Reagan understood that freedom sometimes requires more than quiet diplomacy. It requires moral clarity. On June 12, 1987, standing before the Brandenburg Gate in a divided Berlin, Reagan issued a direct challenge to Soviet leader Mikhail Gorbachev. "Mr. Gorbachev, tear down this wall." The Berlin Wall was more than concrete and barbed wire. It represented a system that restricted movement, divided families, and denied millions the freedoms Americans often take for granted. Reagan refused to treat that division as permanent. He understood that free nations must be willing to identify the difference between liberty and oppression, and have the courage to say so. 2 years later, the Berlin Wall fell. Freedom survives when people refuse to accept tyranny as inevitable. So when freedom is challenged today, will we have the courage to defend it with the same clarity?
7: Did you hear Congressman French Hill on the Dave Ellswick Show?
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9: Bill Pulte, who is President Trump's head of home finance, a regulatory agency. They oversee Fannie Mae and Freddie Mac, the big mortgage guarantors. I've read some things that are in conflict here, so this week I'm going to check in with him. I mean, he says publicly that they don't support in any way, shape, or form, you know, something unusual for Sharia law. And then in other places, they say they support various secondary market activities for other sort of unusual faith-related things as it relates to, finance, where a Muslim, as you know, is not supposed to pay interest. I'll be prepared to report back to you after I check into what the issue is there. I've actually, in all my years of mortgage finance for decades, I've never heard one comment about that ever before, so eager to get the facts behind it.
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3: Welcome back, America. Friend of the program, Peter Thiel, who you've heard here before, gave an interesting interview to Claire in a podcast out of Spain over the weekend. He's talking about Milei in Argentina and his re-election in next year, but also talking generally about the choices facing every free government in the world that is debt-ridden right now. Cut number one.
11: Well, I think we're all fascinated by Argentina because we worry that their past is our future, where you had sort of this, I don't know, it's not zero growth or decline, but subpar growth for a century. It's a complicated history of what went wrong. It was, you know, obviously the Peronist history with this very charismatic leader who had a lot of bad ideas. There were ways, and then there were ways that, it took a long time. You know, in 1900, 1920, riches in Argentine was still a common expression that's sort of gone out of usage. So it's an open question whether Milei will succeed in turning Argentina around, you know, whether he will get reelected a year from now. I still think he will, because people sort of understand that this is, you know, it's so existential, and you just can't go back. The problem for all of us is there any way we can learn from the history of Argentina? So it won't take us, you know, 100 years of decline to get there. You know, I don't like the accelerationist, Leninist idea, you know, which is, Vladimir Lenin, the worse things get, the better they get, because the closer you get to revolution. And then at the same time, you know, the sense I always have in the U.S. and Europe is people are upset, pessimistic, angry. It's never enough to lead to positive change. And instead we just have this drift where, you know, you worry things have to get a lot worse before they turn around.
12: But if you had to make a bet today, do you think we are close to a turning point? Because what we are seeing now in America, in Europe, in the West, the stumbling centrist governments, the pretty successful autocrats, that this is a healthy warning call, and we will recover, we will reinvent ourselves. Or do you think that's basically the beginning of the end and the beginning of a new world order where the autocratic systems are going to prevail?
11: I think you should always try to think of these things much more concretely, less abstractly. So let me just flip it around as a question to you. Mm-hmm. You know, will people get rid of Merz in Germany? It's like a complete total failure any way you cut it. And then, I don't know, there's a decent argument. Nothing will happen to him for another 3 years because, you know, everybody else thinks they won't do any better. And so, yes, there's
12: so that's an indirect answer that you think it's more likely that we are going to deteriorate further.
11: I'm not sure, but it's sort of an open question. It's like, it's amazing how, you know, how robust the Merz thing seems to be relative to how bad it seems to be. So, I don't know. Yeah. That's probably my intuition is that, things will keep drifting for a long way, because the people who replace him don't really have, you know, they don't really have answers to these problems. If you frame the macroeconomic problems, again, sort of a boring macroeconomic version, is we have very large welfare states. The taxes feel pretty high to me. And then we have very big deficits. And maybe the deficits would be sustainable if you had 0% interest rates. The interest rates are no longer zero. And so there's sort of a compounding runaway deficit problem. And you have basically three choices. Do you massively cut spending, which is the Milei answer? Do you massively hike taxes, which is basically completely shut down our societies and end all growth? Or do you keep going with the deficits and kick the can down the road? For close to 20 years, the answer has been number three, ever since the 2008 crisis. We've just been borrowing more and more money. And then my intuition is we're close to point where that ends. And then you're going to be pushed to a very non-centrist solution of either socialist levels of taxation or some really tough austerity measures. And
3: now, I do not agree with the last part. I think that you can continue to run a deficit if you're covering the deficit with new revenue. And the new revenue has to come from entitlement reform. I mean, 40 trillion is 40 trillion. It's not good, but inflation makes it smaller every year and growth makes it smaller every year. You've just got to stop it. You got to make at least the interest in new revenue and preferably more, so that you cover your deficit. The deficit is going to be larger than just the interest charge. And we've got defense built up to pay for as well. So the centrist, boring approach is to do the Social Security Commission of 86, one that had on people of the left and the right, had the wonderful Daniel Patrick Moynihan leading the Dems. But you would go and find the same Dems and the same Republicans, and you'd get Peter Thiel, and you'd get Elon Musk, and you'd say, bring us an up or down plan to vote on. An up or down plan to vote on. And I can think of a dozen different things I'd put in there. The number one would be we're raising the retirement age right away to 66. And then we're raising Medicare to right away to 66. You're not going to get that. Then we are going to, for another year, you're going to work longer. Then we're going to add a month every year to your retirement age. So in 2029, you're going to have to work 66 years in 1 month. And in 2030, you're going to have to work 66 years in 2 months. And gradually, and by the way, this does not apply to people getting the benefit now. It doesn't apply to people within 15 years of getting the benefit. You might even make it 20 years within getting the benefit of Social Security. You don't shock anyone. You never do that. When the federal government moved from guaranteed benefit retirement system to the Thrift Savings Program, I was running OPM at the time after having been its general counsel. That was a 30-year transition. And it's over now, and everyone's in TPS. And nobody complained or booed because everyone was in charge of the choice they made, and it was always far out. You can plan. So that's just one thing. Do some minor stuff. Some small tweaks over time become big tweaks. Then you do some large stuff like data center federal permitting. They're like the interstate highway system for data. We don't expect state and local governments to be in charge of the federal highway system. We ought not to expect state and local governments to have life and death decisions over data centers. They ought to get a federal permit that takes into account input from the local and state. But when it issues, that data center ought to be paying into a sinking fund to reduce the national debt of $40 trillion. Or we're going to absolutely have a collapse. And by a collapse, I mean hyperinflation. That's what happens when you can no longer pay the bills because, and Thiel laid it out there, either you cut spending massively, we're not going to do that in the United States, we're just not going to do that, or you raise taxes dramatically, we don't want to do that, we may have to do that, but you just can't keep borrowing money. The reserve currency argument, that was good for a while, but you got to do something to step up, and the way to do it is to look 30 years out, 20 years out, 15 years out, make some entitlement changes, and immediately begin to say, what's the big new thing? Data centers? Okay, that's where the big new tax goes. And they put it into their economic model at the front end, and they pay us for the rest of their lifespans. Don't go anywhere, America. I'm Hugh Hewitt.
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0: With SRN News, I'm Keith Peters in Washington. President Trump is holding an AI summit as fears grow over its possible threat to humanity. Trump and House Speaker Mike Johnson will host Meta's Mark Zuckerberg and the heads of Anthropic, OpenAI, NVIDIA, and others at the White House summit tomorrow. Johnson says the meeting is an effort to strike a balance between innovation and oversight. A new flu vaccine offers more protection for people older than 50. It uses the same technology that created the vaccines for COVID-19. UW Medicine doctors say it's 30% more effective than the standard vaccine. That's especially important for people older than 50 because their bodies don't create as many antibodies. On Wall Street, the Dow down by 347 points. More details at srnnews.com.
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2: 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Dave Elswick, bringing you the issues that matter to Arkansas, the news behind the headlines, and conversations you won't hear anywhere else. Then, in the afternoon, stay informed and fired up with Doc Washburn, breaking down the biggest stories of the day and what they mean for you. And all day long, hear from some of the biggest voices in talk radio. CNN's Scott Jennings, Mike Gallagher, and Larry Elder, bringing you sharp insight, lively debate, and the perspective you've been looking for. News, opinion, insight, and the conversations shaping our community. From Little Rock to the natural state and beyond. This is 101.1 The Answer. 101.1 The Answer, where Little Rock comes to talk. This is 101.1, The Answer, where Little Rock comes to talk. Start your morning with a voice you know and trust. Dave Elswick, bringing you the issues that matter to Arkansas, the news behind the headlines, and conversations you won't hear anywhere else. Then, in the afternoon, stay informed and fired up with Doc Washburn, breaking down the biggest stories of the day and what they mean for you. And all day long, hear from some of the biggest voices in talk radio. CNN's Scott Jennings, Mike Gallagher, and Larry Elder, bringing you sharp insight, lively debate, and the perspective you've been looking for. News, opinion, insight, and the conversations shaping our community. From Little Rock to the natural state and beyond. 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

0: Welcome back. I'm Hugh Hewitt. I have been watching, like you have, all of the professional pundits out there, Charlie Cook, people who do punditry on election for a living, and they predict a blue wave. And they say South Carolina is competitive. Lindsey Graham's sister, Darlene Graham, is competitive. I don't believe that. And I don't believe Iowa's competitive either. I think John Husted's going to win in Ohio. I think Mike Rogers has a very good chance of beating Abdul El-Sayed. I mean, every day, something new with Abdul El-Sayed. Cut number 10 today.
1: I wanted to think a bit more about why in 2023 we continue to watch football. What is it about this brutal sport that keeps us coming back? Is there a version of football that's actually ethical, safe? What would need to change?
0: What do you think his answer is? How many of you watched football yesterday? Do you think you're participating in a war crime? Abdul El-Sayed is a weird, strange, dangerous, menacing guy. And he is at best an apologist for Islamist. He is at best an apologist for debts bigger than you can imagine. He won't tell you the truth about Medicare for All. He has said repeatedly it's got to raise your taxes, and repeatedly we have to end private insurance, but he knows that ticks off the union, so he's lying about it now. He's a radical. He's not a Democrat. Not a bad Democrat. Tallarico is this just completely weird guy in Texas. I think Ken Paxton will beat him in the end because they have to close the Alamo if Tallarico wins. It is that simple. But El-Sayed, he's just quite out there, outside of the normal American mainstream. Where do you run into people who say we have to rethink playing football in America?

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2: I have no objection whatsoever to need-based immigration permits to bring in people who work in the meatpacking plants and the agricultural industry. It was done as long as I lived in California. They had seasonal workers. The Bracero program goes back to Eisenhower. Some people are seasonal workers without official permits. They come and they go, they come and they go. And thus it has always been, and thus it will always be. But a path to citizenship? No. No. No. To become a voter in America, you have to be a naturalized citizen, and that is opened only to people who immigrate in legally. And if we're looking for workers for seasonal work, we ought to have, they're just simply ought not. You can come up here and be a worker in a meatpacking plant if they can show a need. In fact, there is a visa program and a green card program for people to come in when there are jobs to be had and they do good jobs. Doesn't mean you get to vote. And I think we ought to be just honest with people. We're not going to let you. Your kids can vote. Your kids are born here. They're going to be citizens. They can grow up in the American school system and they can vote. But no, no, not now. So Josh Turek is not as radical as Abdul El-Sayed, but the Democratic Party has gone far, far, far to the left. And they are so far to the left, you can't vote for any of them because it's the party that makes the decision as defined by the most radical members in it because they hold the power in a closely divided caucus, especially when they're out of the White House. There is no president to rein them in. That's why you see Bernie Sanders, ancient, idiotic, still incoherent Bernie Sanders everywhere, and AOC, who I don't think could pass the naturalization exam. I really don't. They run the party because there's nobody else, and these leftists, these radicals, don't vote for them. I'll be right back on the Hugh Hewitt Show.
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0: Welcome back, America. I'm Hugh Hewitt. Selena Zito is columnist of the world for the Washington Post, for the New York Post, for the Pittsburgh Post-Gazette, for the Washington Examiner, and she's President Trump's favorite reporter. Selena, I was in Erie, Pennsylvania last week at the Thomas Jefferson Educational Society, and it's a fabulous group of people. Erie's fabulous. Have you ever met Thomas Hagen, who's rebuilding their Millionaire's Row there, house by house?
1: Yeah, it's absolutely wonderful. I love Erie. I have a great fondness for that town. That was like Ashtabula County for you, after going to the beach as a kid, was Erie County to me. And that was our playground. That was our ocean.
0: So why don't you ever write about Gannon College? Are you mad at them?
1: No, I have written about Gannon College a bunch of times.
0: They won their first ever national title in football last year, in basketball, I mean, last year. And I heard about it, and I said, why didn't Selena write about this? She must have a thing about Gannon. You have written about Mr. Hagen, though, because he's quite an amazing American.
1: No, but I should. That's a great idea. I was in Erie last week. How did we not see each other?
0: I don't know. It's not that big of a place. I went out to dinner. Steve Scully had me in. And I went out to dinner with Steve Scully a couple of times. And I talked to a couple of classes in the Jefferson Society. But it was fun being in town. Let's get to the subject of the day. You have written about Shippingport, Pennsylvania, and Align Data Center. Today, the Wall Street Journal writes about Hazel Township, where every household's being offered $10,000 to build a data center. Why is this hard for people to say yes, Selena?
1: Well, it wasn't hard for Shippingport, and it wasn't hard for Homer City. I got to tell you, Hugh, I feel the same way that I felt in 2016 when I was reporting about Donald Trump. And I felt like I was straddling two worlds, because I would go on social media and I would read the polls and everybody would say, this is going to happen. But then I would be out in, you know, arguably the real world, and people would say, no, that's going to happen. Trump's going to happen. And I feel that way about data power centers, because where I'm from and where you are from, these are great job creators. They're working with the communities. They're offering communities, whether to your point about the $10,000, but also they're like, we'll rebuild your high school football field, right? And, you know, we'll build a community center. We will be good neighbors. We will be part of the community. And people in particular in Appalachian Rust Belt, where you and I are from, these places are happy. They're a good job.
0: Oh, you bring one to Trumbull County and they'll get everyone to come and help grade the field. Or if they can't, they'll say, come on in. And the line out the door to work there will be forever. So I just think they're picking the wrong townships.
1: I absolutely do. I think Ohio and Pennsylvania and West Virginia are the places for these data power centers to go, and parts of Virginia. I mean, these are just the places to go. There are plenty of brownfields. There's plenty of communities that have been on their knees for over 40 years that would welcome the lower property taxes, the school districts and the roads and the bridges being paid for, and for the ability of multiple generations of their family to stay put and have a career that it gives them sort of that wealth that we talk about, that has less to do with the big bonus and more to do with being part of your place.
0: Now, Selena, you and I both have grandchildren, and we know that a $40 trillion debt is not good for their future, because the interest on that is now $1.25 trillion every year. That's just money we have to pay to service the debt that you and I spent on various things, or our generation did. Do you think these data centers ought to be paying into a federal pot? They are a federal benefit. They depend upon the national defense. They depend upon national highways. They depend upon the national grid. Do you think they ought to be taxed for a federal sinking fund to reduce the debt?
1: I think it's a really great idea. I wouldn't call it a tax. I would never call it a tax. However, I would call it something that is a set aside, something that sounds aspirational, that they're buying into the future, right? I think that's how you frame it. If you are an AI data power center company, you frame it as, look, we are not only investing in your community, we're giving back to your children and your grandchildren by easing the debt. And 0.5% or 1% goes into that fund every year.
0: When Pitt the Younger, I think it was 1786, they had a huge war debt from the war with France and the war with the United States. They had to retire that. He established a sinking fund, and the revenue that went into it never went anywhere. They invested it. They made money off of it, and they reduced the debt. We got to do something about this. Now, we're also of the same age. We're eligible for benefits. Do you think that the entitlement problem can be dealt with by our generation by, you know, telling people 20 years out they're going to pay more or wait longer?
1: There are smarter people than me that can figure that out. Tomorrow I turn 67, so I am well into the retirement years. And you know, every 10 years, every 5 years, there is this warning thing that goes out and it says we're not going to have Social Security or by the time you retire. So I do think it's a problem that definitely needs to be addressed. I just don't know what the solution is.
0: Well, you talk to the average Joe. Does the average Joe or Josephine talk to you about the debt? Because it really is a menace for our grandkids.
1: Yeah, they talk about it, especially people that have grandchildren. They recognize that there's a problem. They recognized it when they were in their 30s, right? When they were in their 30s, that's when they balanced the budget, right?
0: Yes.
1: That would have been, what,
0: 1998.
1: Balance the budget, and that was something they were very proud of, right? Because it was an effort that crossed all party lines, and it was something they were very proud of. But it's not. I don't know what happened after that. We just went crazy.
0: Well, we took advantage of being the reserve currency, and after the financial crisis of 2008, which came from the housing crisis of the 10 years before that, we've just been printing money, and it can't continue. Selena, thank you as always. Follow her on X at Selena Zito and at Zito Selena on X. Zito Selena. Her website is selenazito.com. Get everything she writes because she writes about everything you ought to know about. Stay tuned, America. I'm Hugh Hewitt.
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4: Ronald Reagan understood that freedom sometimes requires more than quiet diplomacy. It requires moral clarity. On June 12, 1987, standing before the Brandenburg Gate in a divided Berlin, Reagan issued a direct challenge to Soviet leader Mikhail Gorbachev. "Mr. Gorbachev, tear down this wall." The Berlin Wall was more than concrete and barbed wire. It represented a system that restricted movement, divided families, and denied millions the freedoms Americans often take for granted. Reagan refused to treat that division as permanent. He understood that free nations must be willing to identify the difference between liberty and oppression, and have the courage to say so. 2 years later, the Berlin Wall fell. Freedom survives when people refuse to accept tyranny as inevitable. So when freedom is challenged today, will we have the courage to defend it with the same clarity.
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0: Welcome back. I'm Hugh Hewitt on the Salem News Channel. If you're not watching, you could be over any Fast TV. We're on Roku. We're on Pluto TV. We're on Samsung. We're on Amazon Prime. Just use your search engine on the TV. Look up SNC or Salem News. It will pop up. Then you can watch us every day from 3 to 6 in the afternoon and all of the Salem News Channel programs. Also across the United States on all the Salem Radio Network and so many of our wonderful affiliates, thank you all for carrying us. Coming up after the break, Admiral Mark Montgomery is here to talk about what the Hormuz Shuffle is, the Hormuz Shuttle, not the Shuffle, the shuffling oil via the Hormuz Shuttle, and we're going to talk about that. First, however, President Trump on SI, cut number 7.
1: Well, don't worry about it. I just, you know, it's a huge industry. It's really the Industrial Revolution, maybe bigger. You know, they actually say it could be bigger than the Industrial Revolution. Who would think that? And it is, in fact, bigger than the Internet. And we're leading, and we're building tremendous, you know, trillions of dollars worth of places. And why should we give that up? If something is bad, they have to fix it. And if they don't fix it, that's why you have the Department of Justice. And we've used the Department of Justice on two occasions to straighten out a company that we thought there was a problem with, and they immediately straightened it out. But you don't give up a $1 trillion or more, $2 or $3 or $4 trillion industry because you think something like that. We will straighten it out if and when a problem occurs.
0: And then Harry Anton on CNN, just to get your spirits up, Republicans who keep getting fed propaganda by fake news, cut number 12.
2: Trump, okay. MAGA GOP on Trump. In the 2024 election versus Kamala Harris, he got 99% of the MAGA GOP vote. Perhaps surprisingly, I might have thought it would be 100%, but it was 99%. Compare that to his approval rating now with the MAGA GOP. It's 98%. That is, there's been...
0: Oh, the base is going to turn out. That's all I'm saying. Texas, that's why Paxton has a fighting chance in Texas against the very unusual Mr. Tallarico. And why Mike Rogers should win in Michigan, Susan Collins will win in Maine. Here I've got my Relief Factor. I'm in the Relief Factor studio. I go off to do an MRI tomorrow because there's some things Relief Factor don't work on. I think I have retorn the rotator cuff that I tore 17 years ago. I don't know what we're going to do about that, but Relief Factor is not going to be the answer to that. Relief Factor is for the minor aches and pains that come with exercise and aging. I did get my 10K in on Saturday. It was not yet the nor'easter that rolled in here yesterday morning, and it hasn't stopped quite yet. And so, you know, work out on Sunday and Monday, and then Tuesday I'll be fine. And Relief Factor means I won't feel it, okay? 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Coming up next, Admiral Mark Montgomery, retired United States Navy, on the Hormuz Shuttle. How is that oil getting out? We'll talk about it.
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3: News this hour from Town Hall. I'm Keith Peters in Washington. Major tech companies are going to testify in front of the New York City Council regarding the potential dangers of AI next week. Lizzie Radabale with more on the story.
4: This marks the first public testimony under oath from AI companies after several whistleblowers and executives issued warnings about the need for regulation. Speakers for companies including Anthropic, OpenAI, Google, and Meta all confirmed with Council Speaker Julie Menin that they will attend the hearing in front of the entire 51-member body. The council also sent a subpoena demanding someone from Elon Musk's SpaceX AI company to attend the rare meeting set for next Monday on October 5th. In New York, I'm Lizzie Radabali.
3: New York-based PepsiCo plans to hike prices on some of its most popular snacks and drinks, among them Doritos, Ruffles, Sun Chips, and Cheetos. Liz Warner reports.
5: The company, headquartered in Purchase, says prices on certain products will rise by a low to mid-single-digit percentage, with increases expected by the end of the year or early 2027. PepsiCo says the hikes are meant to keep pace with inflation and offset higher commodity, packaging, and transportation costs. This comes just months after the company cut prices on some larger snack bags by as much as 15% in an effort to attract consumers. PepsiCo says prices on these affected products are still expected to remain below the price levels prior to the earlier cuts. In New York, I'm Liz Warner.
3: Lindsay Clancy is expected to be back in court tomorrow. The Massachusetts woman admitted to strangling her three children before trying to kill herself in 2023, but claimed in her trial she was suffering from postpartum psychosis. On Wall Street, the Dow down by 347 points, the Nasdaq dropped 248, the S&P lower by 59. More at townhall.com.
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3: 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Monica Nelson reports.
8: If you get paid this Friday, October 2nd, you'll have three paydays next month. 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And because January 1st falls on a Friday, 2027 will see 5 months with five Fridays. That means if you don't have a three-paycheck month this October, 2026, you'll have 3 months with an extra paycheck in January, July, and December. I'm Monica Nelson.
3: Wall Street closed lower to start the week. Stocks fell as Treasury yields traded above 5%, and AI shares, including AMD and Micron Technology, edged lower. Two key economic reports are expected. News and analysis at townhall.com. From Washington, I'm Keith Peters. The Vatican says Pope Leo reiterated his commitment to ending the abuse of children by Catholic priests in a meeting with French abuse survivors on Sunday. Mark Mayfield has the story.
9: In a two-hour meeting with seven survivors in France, the Pope met privately with each victim and heard proposals on how to improve the Church's safeguarding measures. The Vatican said he thanked them for their painful testimony and reaffirmed his commitment to ensuring the harm they experienced is not repeated. His visit and his time spent with survivors comes after a 2021 report found that 330,000 French children were abused by Catholic clergy and lay leaders over seven decades. I'm Mark Mayfield.
3: Major League Baseball and the Trump administration are having discussions on potentially hosting a baseball game in a national park. The Grand Tetons National Park has been mentioned as a possible locale for the game. More at townhall.com.
10: 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He'll be joining us in studio here on the Dave Ellswick Show. We'll see what his thoughts are, what we're seeing in the Republican Party here in the state, as well as other issues that he would like to talk to and address as well. 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
11: Morning, glory, and evening, grace, America. I'm Hugh Hewitt. Welcome to Hour 3 of the program. Admiral Mark Montgomery joins me, retired United States Navy Rear Admiral, Senior Fellow at the Foundation for the Defense of Democracies. Admiral, good to see you. This morning, oil had opened up 3.5% higher because President Trump blew off Iran's request for negotiation. Then out came an article by Alexander Stahel, Swiss energy analyst, saying, you know, oil outflow from the Middle East, from the Gulf, from the Strait, is at about 94% of pre-war levels, and it went on to detail at length how that's happened. He calls it the Hormuz shuttle, and I want to quote it to you. Ship owners apply to the United States Navy NCAGS Coordination Center, which assigns a route and a specific transit window. The ships then run the southern quarter, hugging Oman, often AIS dark, while U.S. aircraft and naval assets concentrate air defense over the passage rather than physically escorting every tanker. The Financial Times says the original broad overnight windows have now been tightened to a few specific daily slots, sometime starting around 9 p.m., so CENTCOM can mask scarce assets when the tankers actually move. The precise details of the convoy system are obviously classified, but my data shows the system is finally starting to work like a charm, so thank you, CENTCOM and U.S. Navy, for your service. What do you think, Admiral?
12: Well, it's good news. I mean, it's what a number of us have been arguing for all along, that this was an absolutely doable thing. I called it NCAGS last time I was on, but that's what that's Naval Control and Guidance of Shipping. This is blocking and tackling of how you, escort your stuff through. And then the blockade operations that are going on is the blocking and tackling of how you stop them from doing it. The president was absolutely right to reject the Iranians. He is gaining leverage every day. He is forcing the Iranians to make hard decisions about their economic straits they're in. We've blocked 90-95% of their fossil fuel exports. They can do a handful of things over land, not much. And they're losing a significant export value, and their GDP is cratering. And then you add in Bessent's targeted sanctioning so that their access to funds they already had starts to become limited. You know, they have a few more barrels of fuel being delivered from that were at anchor off of China or India, mostly China, that got through during the ceasefire. When that stuff offloads, it's over. There's no money coming in at all. It's already extremely limited. The president is gaining leverage, and he's doing it at great risk because obviously this isn't solving, you know, his midterm elections issue, but it's solving America's national security issue.
11: You know, Admiral, in my view, I hope we win, Republicans win. But if we lose, having Iran collapse is much more important than holding the House. I hope we hold the House. I hope we hold the Senate. But having Iran collapse is much more important. Let me talk to you about the numbers here. There are these very large crude containers, VLCCs. They originally started with a dozen of them by the Abu Dhabi National Oil Company. They're up to 117 of them now. Are those big targets, or is the fact that there are only 117 of them work in all the different countries, Kuwait, Qatar, Iraq, of course, the United Arab Emirates and Saudi Arabia, is that simply not enough traffic for the Iranians to hit in the dark?
12: Yeah, well, a couple of things here. One, I think a lot of the ships going through are smaller, 200 to 500,000 barrels. They then top off to the VLCCs, 2 million barrel VLCs sitting outside. Some 2 million ones do the run. But, you know, you can reduce your risk by using a smaller ship that shuttles, a series of ships that shuttle out the fuel. You know, you can't do this for liquefied natural gas, which is why LNG ships are a little more stuck inside. And in fact, Kuwait made a pretty big decision on that. Qatar did today, kind of declaring force majeure on some of their contracts. But on that crude, you're absolutely right. Those 2 million barrel VLCCs, very large crude carriers, are high value targets. So I think the best plan is to shuttle ships out. They transfer the fuel. Transferring fuel like that's a 40-pound evolution, not a 4,000 PSI evolution. And so it's much safer and easier, and they're doing that. I suspect a few large ones go through. Those would be prime targets.
11: Now, Admiral, when he says that U.S. aircraft and naval assets concentrate air defense over the passage, how do you understand that? Is it just F-35s and F-18s, or is it also Hawkeye aircraft from United Arab Emirates? What are we talking about here?
12: I suspect this is the whole air wing, so to speak. In other words, F-15s, F-16s, F-18s, F-35s, the four core fighters that we have between the Air Force and the Navy. They can switch off. In a weird way, the F-35, in terms of targeting some of the drones, is not the best system. I think the F-16 getting in behind them with their advanced precision kill weapon system sometimes the best thing. But all four of them are great assets for this. They're then supported by E-2Ds, maybe an E-3 that can come down from Jordan or Israel as well. But, you know, some kind of airborne air control system just to keep everything separated and safe and make sure you're, you know, sharing the targets effectively if there's a mass launch, a wave launch at them. I also think there's small ships that, you know, kind of special operator boats and that the special operators or Marines may be using to do some support along there. There's also armed helicopters, if necessary, to take care of small boats that might come out. Again, very few of those left that could make the run all the way down to that southern transit lane. This is a brilliant move by Admiral Cooper. He has used effectively for 90-plus days this southern transit lane and slowly built it up. And it's gone in a little bit of a sine wave. I think we're at a good point of it now, as that article laid out today, that we're flowing through the fuel, that he's just slowly but surely creating conditions. Last thing I'll say is every time they do something stupid, Iran, like fire, we don't randomly strike. We strike very specifically. New radars that are being built, new direction finders are being built, new rocket emplacement sites, so that it's very hard for Iran to effectively target these ships. We've been very selective in our targeting in a non-escalatory way, but a way that makes that southern transit scheme safer every time we strike.
11: Now, a bigger question, Admiral. I'll give you 2.5-3 minutes on this. Impact on the Navy. It's the largest blockade they've ever run, most complicated operation. There's joint operation every day between Army, Air Force, and Navy, but this is a big Navy deal. What's the impact on the Navy? Are the sailors lining up, you know, let me go, let me be a part of this?
12: First of all, my experience in 35 years in the Navy is you generally want to be where the fight is. So I think there's a little bit of that. But also there's a sense of professional accomplishment. They're doing a hard mission. They're doing it well, effectively, with a strong understanding of risk to mission, risk to force. So that's good. There's some challenges to this. The first one is talked about a lot, munitions. We don't talk about the standard missile, which are the SM-2s, SM-3s, and SM-6s that defend Navy ships, and that the Navy also uses to defend Israel from IRBMs. Those numbers are getting lower than we want for a China operation or a Russia operation. They need to be bought in multi-year buys, like we're doing with Patriot and THAAD. And Congress is going to need, they've authorized some of that, need to authorize all of it. And then the appropriators need to pay for it so that we can get defense budgets through. The other big issue is readiness. You know, we did a maximum pressure campaign on Iran in 2012, 2013, 2014. The end result, the Navy said, hey, you're breaking us readiness-wise. In 2017, January 2017, for the first time in 70 years, no aircraft carrier could get underway for about a month. And then we were at low levels for about a year and a half. We risked doing that. If this goes on, the real pain starts about 8 or 9 months of sustained maximum pressure. We're there right now. And then every 3 month increment means more pain later. And this pain is going to evidence itself in 2028, 2029, 2030 with less ships available for operations anywhere. But that's the risk. Look, like your election issue, this is an important thing. You know, we need to defeat this nuclear program. And the way you do it is with these ships deployed out here.
11: And Admiral, less than a minute. Is it good for the Navy to have this experience and China not have this experience, although they're watching us? Does it help the Navy overall, even though it stresses the Navy?
12: 100%. And this, it's more than the blockade. It's the 800-plus rockets and missiles that have been fired at our Navy ships, with none hitting, by the way. And you knock on wood when you say that, but they've done very well. And it's the operators get trained. You find out the flaws in your systems and your munitions. But most importantly, we've developed this system now at a place called Dahlgren, where we're upgrading the software of our Aegis system and the doctrine development of Aegis system every 2 or 3 days. Wow. Yes, we're in a better position than China.
11: Wow. That's a bit of critical information. I hope you write that up for FDD somewhere, Admiral. Admiral Mark Montgomery, retired United States Navy. Follow him on X at Mark C. Montgomery. Follow me in the next segment on The Hugh Hewitt Show.

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2: For nearly 3,000 years, Homer's The Iliad has shaped the Western imagination. 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
5: Bill Pulte, who is President Trump's head of home finance, a regulatory agency. They oversee Fannie Mae and Freddie Mac, the big mortgage guarantors. I've read some things that are in conflict there, so this week I'm going to check in with him. I mean, he says publicly that they don't support in any way, shape, or form, you know, something unusual for Sharia law. And then in other places, they say they support various secondary market activities for other sort of unusual faith-related things as it relates to, finance, where a Muslim, as you know, is not supposed to pay interest. I'll be prepared to report back to you after I check into what the issue is there. I've actually, in all my years of mortgage finance for decades, I've never heard one comment about that ever before, so eager to get the facts behind it.
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0: Welcome back, America. I'm Hugh Hewitt. Lilacs is here, as in James Lilacs, as in jameslilacs.substack.com. National Review columnist, humorous, funny guy. James, you're just back from the United Kingdom, am I right?
1: You are correct, sir.
0: Okay, so were you anywhere near RAF Fairford Air Base this week?
1: Yeah, I was there with a couple of guys. We had a white van, fuel van, and we were just kind of hanging around and doing stuff. I didn't really know what they're all about, but they seemed to be ordinary chaps. Hated the West, hated Christianity, hated modern secular society. But other than that, they were okay to get along with. Why do you ask?
0: I ask because the Wall Street Journal reports that those guys you're hanging around with that were arrested last night close to the B-1 bombers at Fairford RAF base, they've been released because...
1: That's what I hear.
0: They've been released. Isn't that amazing?
1: That's what I understand. I mean, it's entirely possible that they put AirPod trackers on all of them just to see what they're going to do now. Or these guys were actually, honestly, had nothing to do with anything and this big misunderstanding. But it does seem rather curious. Usually today in modern societies, we're used to these guys getting out after 6 months or so. We're used to the quiet things and it dries down and then off they go and nothing more is heard of it. But this seems rather quick to just throw up their hands and say, what are you going to do? You guys are going to blow us up. And they didn't actually do it. So what are you going to do?
0: I like the fact that a farmer's wife driving along the road found them, and thank goodness for her. But you had already left the country by the time this transpired, correct?
1: Yeah, I was already, yes, I have to confess. I had nothing to do with it, nor would I.
0: Second story of three. Colombia prohibits electronic devices in all literature, humanities, and contemporary civilization sections. Now, this is the college at Columbia University for the undergraduates. And it's not every course. It's two required courses in the core curriculum. But they can't bring in a computer. Mm-hmm. They can't bring in a cell phone. No electronics. What does Lilac say?
1: I think it's absolutely fantastic. And I don't just say this as an old boomer coot who had to write things out in longhand in his notebooks. I am that. But on the other hand, what they're doing is saying, no, you're not going to be able to just call up ChatGPT or Grok and get a phrases of what the story is about and then just parrot back to us that response. You actually have to think about it. You might actually have to write something because the process of getting your words out in your writing binds it, sears it, burns it into your brain in a way that just looking at a screen and getting the answer doesn't. So it's a way of starting, and if they haven't started their critical thinking yet, it's a way of getting it going and then jump-starting it and making a good habit. I'd fully support it. I'd kick those things out of every single class in college, period.
0: There was a...
1: Also, get off my lawn.
0: Well, you and me both. There was a one student at the University of Michigan Law School in the early 80s, Steve, who never took a note. And he was a friend of mine. We played pinball together, but I just couldn't understand it because I was a copious note taker. It's how I remembered. Then I outlined the notes, then I outlined the outline of the notes, and then I outlined the outline of the outline, and then I could take the test. Were you that kind of a person? That's how you remember stuff.
1: No. No, I was a pinball player, yes, but no, I didn't. I listened, I thought, I took down notes, but I was an English major, which did not have the same sort of intellectual rigor that law school did. So I could make up stuff more. I could extemporaneously construct my ideas. But no, I had to write something down, and there was a pleasure at the end of the quarter at looking at your notebooks and seeing all the things that you'd done and realizing that you remembered at least 17% of all that stuff. So future was bright.
0: Okay, third story from Alexander Stahel. He is an energy analyst in Switzerland and a well-respected one. He hit the world across the face this morning with his newsletter that begins, Iran's regime has lost control of the Strait of Hormuz. Why? Because oil exports in the Middle East are now back to about 94%. This is a moving target, yes, but it is what the data tell us right now. What has begun is what he calls the Hormuz shuttle. First the UAE, then Kuwait, then Aramco, the Saudi Arabian. They load it up on the shore in these very large crude containers, move those out to the Gulf of Aden, wherever it is, past the Iranian missiles, and then offload it to little tankers. And they've been doing it for months, and it's now working like clockwork. Why don't we know this?
1: Yep. Well, because the media isn't very interested in telling us. Secondly, because the visuals probably aren't that good. I think if the Hormuz shuttle consisted of them dragging the oil tankers out of the water and putting them on logs, or having them, carried, like Pharaoh-style things, that'd be fun. That'd be a great visual, but it's not that. And also because we don't know very much really about what goes on there specifically when it comes to oil. I mean, the fact that Aramco has their own tank fleets, and the fact that Aramco can sort of monetize the insurance problems in-house, the fact that, that Karg Island hasn't sent anything out since August, none of that really conforms to a clear, bright narrative that's binary and easy to understand. But when you put that and general success there, and the desire that we hope to stay the course and continue to squeeze Iran out, with the fact that American oil production is surging, and that by 2027 or something like that, over 14.5 million barrels a day are going to be pumped out of this country, the future looks bright again. And good news, unfortunately, doesn't sell, because you got to get all spun up and worried about unimportant things like whether or not the ballroom is going to have sufficient ADA requirements.
0: Yeah. Now, I am not myself at peak worry over the blue wave, because I think they've crested. And I just talked about the specifics of how the straight operation's going on with Admiral Montgomery, but he's not a political guy. You're pretty good on the vibe count, James. You've seen the doomsaying out there, doom scrolling by Republican consultants and Mark Halperin and many others. What say you? I don't think it's that bad.
1: I know absolutely no Republicans who do not plan to vote. And in the state of Minnesota, that sometimes is, you're just casting your vote to the wind. It's nothing's going to happen because it's a DFL-run state. But you want to do it anyway. I don't know any of them who would turn on the administration at this point and say, oh, they haven't done everything that I want. I'm not going to vote for them. I'm going to stay home. I'm sure that there are people like that. But again, in my social circle, broad and deep as it is, there's nobody who's saying I'm sitting this one out, or I don't care, and I've lost all my spirit and energy for it. There's no demoralization that I can see. Again, doesn't mean it's not there, but if the media wanted us to stay home, I imagine that they would say that there are reasons to be disheartened, and that Republicans, good ones, ones who really care about the values and the rest of these things, are sitting it out for A, B, or C, or D reason, whatever. So no, I'm not.
0: You're our local guy in Minnesota. Does Michelle Tafoya show up on TV much?
1: Yeah, she does. The ads do come up from time to time. We're being saturated now. You watch football, and it's her, and it's Amy Klobuchar, and the rest of them. I don't know. I have absolutely no way to gauge the state anymore, because just when you think it's locked into the socialist mandate until the end of the century, all of a sudden, boom, it's Jesse Ventura. the days of Tim Pawlenty in the past may be gone, but the ability of this state, especially given the outstate elements, to just throw spanners into the political works, it should never be.
0: Anything for Peggy Flanagan? Has she been campaigning in hijab again?
1: No, I haven't seen that, but she shows up with this sort of daffy smile. I did like the fact that she said it would be time to have a Native American woman in the Senate, which sort of belies the assertion that there's already one there now.
0: It sure does. Oh, Elizabeth Warren's going to be upset. I didn't know that. I did not know that.
1: Yeah.
0: Lilacs, as always, a pleasure. Follow him at lilacs.com. 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Read him in National Review. Stay tuned. I'm going to come back with a man who is inside Doge. Don't go anywhere. Stay where you are.

0: With SRN News, I'm John Scott. Wind is whipping Mexico's northern Pacific coast, and water has started to flood some streets as Hurricane Polo bears down on Baja California Sur. The hurricane Monday threatening flash floods and mudslides in the fishing town of Puerto San Carlos. High tides and pounding waves from Polo were breaching sea barriers as residents worried for their homes in the mostly empty town. Polo, a Category 3 storm, and is expected to bring heavy rain to the southwest U.S. later this week. Meanwhile, Hurricane Nolo could still bring torrential rain to parts of Hawaii. A man who spent decades on Utah's death row is being released on bail after prosecutors said newly analyzed DNA evidence does not link him to a 1985 killing. A judge ordered 71-year-old Douglas Stewart Carter released hours after a bond hearing Monday. He will be retried. This is SRN News.
1: This is a special notice to all U.S. taxpayers with back taxes to the IRS. 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
9: Welcome back, America. As promised throughout the program today, I'm joined by Tyler Hassan now. Tyler is the author of this brand new book, which is simply entitled Inside Doge. Tells you everything you know. Tyler is a veteran of the Doge. And the Doge that he joined, he went to in January 8th of 2025, stayed for 6 months, records it all here. It's fascinating. I make an argument online today. It ought to be an intro to American government required text because it does break it down in a hurry. Tyler, where do I find you today?
10: I'm in Houston. Hugh, thank you so much for having me on. I'm honored.
9: Well, I'm glad to have you. And I hope people get Inside Doge. It's available at Amazon, wherever bookstores are, and, of course, all the other online bookstores. Tyler, before I get to you, where was your dad from in Ohio?
10: He was from Dayton, Ohio. And he,
11: okay,
10: he
11: that almost counts. Right, Pat. All right, down it right, Pat. But you mentioned that in a side. Okay. So you got good Buckeye blood in you, and I wanted to suss that out.
10: Right. Well,
11: how in the world did you end up at the energy company, Basin Energy, that you were at for 13 years before you said yes to Doge?
10: So I was working at Morgan Stanley's Energy Investment Banking Group in London, and I was connected with the founder of Basin in London back in 2008, and I spent over a decade there. It was a great experience.
11: Yeah, and then you get recruited to go to Doge, and you show up in the, quote, penthouse of SpaceX in Washington, D.C. How'd they find you? Did you put up your hand? That's an interesting marriage.
10: Yeah. Right. So I woke up the day after the election, and I just wanted to do something about our debt. And so I sort of manifested it. I reached out to a few people who might know a few people in the on the transition team, and they put me in touch with a group in Mar-a-Lago, and then I got connected to Elon's team. So I went through six interviews along the way. I had no idea if I would actually get the job, but I got it, and my wife was fantastic along the way, just being supportive.
11: Now, you made the breakout when Brett sat down. Brett Baer, I'm a Fox News contributor, so I know that segment very well. Sat down with Elon and a bunch of the Doge guys and gals, and you all made some comments. Which one was the one that made you the overnight sensation?
10: About patriotism. Because I joined because I'm concerned about our debt. When I graduated college in 2005, there was $8 trillion in debt, and now we have over 40. You know, as I was writing the book, I kept having to update it because we went from 36 to 37 to 38, and I worry about my five-year-old daughter who's, I don't want there to

0: The I ran OPM in the Reagan years, and it was vast sprawling federal government in those years. Right. Now it's incredibly complicated, and I defy anyone to save real money by real money. I mean $5 trillion, $10 trillion by going in and cutting waste, fraud, and abuse. Do you agree with me on that?
1: I agree. It's very difficult because of how much is in the entitlements and now interest. Just between 2019 and 2024, interest went up $600 billion, and it's compounding.
0: So, Tyler, I think a DOGE 2.0 ought to be focused on entitlements. Do you think anyone has the political will to do the obvious things like say, we're going to raise the age of eligibility for Social Security and Medicare by a month a year for the next 40 years? Some small gradual stuff like that. It would change everything. You think anyone would do it?
1: It's hard to say. I mean, I hope we do something. And, you know, one of the things I talk about in the book is a lot of the fraud happens at the state and the local levels. So in the Department of Interior, a lot of our grants went to states. And then it was hard for me sitting in D.C. to audit that. And so we have people like Nick Shirley and others who are doing a great job of finding that fraud. And so that can certainly help. But to your point, we really need to get together in a bipartisan way if we're really going to do something about the problem.
0: I was writing today, I'll let you think about it during the break, that as every data center goes up, they ought to get a federal approval and with that a federal excise tax for as long as they operate. Just to begin a sinking fund on the debt, because it's going to sink us if we don't sink it first. I'll be right back with Tyler Hassan, the book Inside DOGE. It's fascinating read. I'll tell you why when we get back. Don't go anywhere.
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5: Ronald Reagan understood that freedom sometimes requires more than quiet diplomacy. It requires moral clarity. On June 12, 1987, standing before the Brandenburg Gate in a divided Berlin, Reagan issued a direct challenge to Soviet leader Mikhail Gorbachev. "Mr. Gorbachev, tear down this wall." The Berlin Wall was more than concrete and barbed wire. It represented a system that restricted movement, divided families, and denied millions the freedoms Americans often take for granted. Reagan refused to treat that division as permanent. He understood that free nations must be willing to identify the difference between liberty and oppression, and have the courage to say so. 2 years later, the Berlin Wall fell. Freedom survives when people refuse to accept tyranny as inevitable. So when freedom is challenged today, will we have the courage to defend it with the same clarity?
6: Snakes,

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0: Welcome back, America. I'm Hugh Hewitt. I am joined by Tyler Hassan. Tyler is the author of this brand new book, which I found fabulous, Inside Doge. When he began with Doge, he started at Commerce. He did good work there, and then he was given a series of agencies. He picked the best one, Department of the Interior. If you're not going to go to defense, and that will swallow you up. And you got the great secretary, Doug Burgum, a friend of the program, an acquaintance of mine, and you got to go there. And I think it's unintentionally humorous that the first place you end up is at the Bureau of Reclamation Office in Sacramento, working on an overview of the Central Valley Project and the Jones Pumping Station. Can you see how that's kind of unintentionally humorous? That you just went from D.C. and the headquarters of SpaceX to the Jones Pumping Station in the middle of nowhere.
1: Right. And it took me a week. And that was after those horrible wildfires that had happened in Southern California. And so I was just asking the questions that I think a lot of Americans were asking is what's going on with the water situation and trying to press for more federally pumped water to get down to the people of Southern California.
0: And what I found amazing about that little bit, there are six big pumps at the Jones Pumping Station. One was online at the time of the fire. Doge's attention got two, three, and four back up. They didn't want to bring five up because of fish, even though the president had issued a people over fish executive order, but they wanted to hear it twice. Isn't that just emblematic of the federal government, Tyler?
1: It really is. And, you know, some of them were down for routine maintenance, and, you know, and I understood that, but I was pressing that and trying to move the timeline faster. You know, one of the things I really learned from Elon through this experience is about urgency. I think that's one of the reasons why he's been so successful in all of his businesses is there's this aura of urgency. Let's get things done today. Let's not wait a week. And so that's all I was doing is pressing. But your point about the fish is right. I mean, there's so many complicated regulations that make no sense for the American people. And that was just one of them. I mean, we have different rules for freshwater and saltwater and the amount of fish that need to be there. And sometimes we're pumping freshwater into the Pacific Ocean when it could be helping people in Southern California because of regulations.
0: I'm going to vent on the U.S. Fish and Wildlife Service in just a moment because I spent almost three decades wrangling with them as a land use lawyer, Tyler. But I want to get some other stuff out of the way first. Wherever you showed up, people did not want you to come in. And I like what you wrote that at 33, you took over a failing generator company. You were dropped into an Oklahoma company from New York bankers probably. Quote, when you're handed a team that doesn't want you, the only way forward is to control what you can control and earn their respect, not through charm, not through talk, through hard work, empathy, and results. That could be like a management 101 paragraph. Has that proven true everywhere?
1: Yes. I've run businesses in Edmonton, Canada. I've run them in Moore, Oklahoma, in Abu Dhabi, in Villa Hermosa, Mexico. I've been all around the world, and that's one of the reasons why I put my hand up to tackle the federal government is because I don't think there's been one management position I've ever been in that people really wanted me there because of my age and where I came from. I grew up in New York City, actually. And, you know, I worked hard to earn their trust. And I hope I did that with a lot of the people I worked with, both at Doge and within Interior, because, you know, I thought what we did really mattered and I thought we were really making an impact. And I hope that comes across in the book.
0: It does. And there's also a hidden secret. Doug Burgum named you head of policy. So you weren't just the Doge man, you had authority. Would you explain why that matters when you're trying to restructure even small parts of the federal government?
1: Right. Well, so Secretary Burgum and I hit it off because, you know, there's this misconception that we were just cutting contracts without looking at them and just not thinking about it. Secretary Burgum would come in jeans and a ball cap on a Saturday and spend 5 or 6 hours while I would present contracts and grants that I thought and our team thought did not make sense to him. And we'd talk about it. And, you know, literally he would stay there until he had dinner with his wife or something, some other commitment. I mean, he was just incredible. And so as we built that trust and that working relationship, he promoted me to an acting assistant secretary position, meaning I wasn't Senate confirmed, but I had the authority on contracts, grants, to make decisions. And, you know, again, a lot of it was pretty obvious of the contracts that should be cut, but when they weren't obvious, I would bring it to him and the rest of the team who were great at Interior.
0: So you got the best boss. I think Secretary Burgum is the equal of any of the Trump cabinet members, and he was willing to trust then 30. Were you 33 then, or are you 33 now?
1: I was 42 at the time. 42. So I was 33 when I ran this company. So I spent about 10 years running companies.
0: Okay, so he took a green guy from outside of the government and gave him authority. Do you think we could use more of that and more acting people who are there for a year or 2 years, as opposed to people are going to spend 20 years or maybe even 6 or 8 years of a presidency? That urgency comes with the fact that you're on a fuse?
1: Well, exactly. I mean, part of my message is don't just drain the swamp, flood it with talent. And part of that is because when I came in with fresh eyes, you know, I was looking at things very differently than people that have been there for 20, 30 years or, you know, have just been in politics for most of their career. And I saw what my DOGE colleagues were doing, and they were doing things the same way and from different vantage points. Some people would look at the technology systems and say, wow, we're 20 years behind on this technology, or 4 years behind with AI. Why are we doing this? Why are we wasting taxpayer dollars? And so I think fresh eyes is critical. And so I think we need more talent, more people willing to serve for 6 months, 12 months, 2 years, whatever it is, but people that aren't interested in being in politics for their whole career.
0: Well, the 1978 Civil Service Reform Act did not do anyone any favors because it made it very hard to do that. But when I'm going to continue talking with Tyler on my podcast for today, and I'll put a show up my YouTube channel as well, because I got a bone to pick about the U.S. Fish and Wildlife Service, my most hated of all federal agencies, and it resides within his ambient. And he was good enough to include it. I paged through the whole thing, not thinking it had an index, and found that he mentioned it only on three places. But I found those three before I went to the index. So we're going to talk about that. Had you ever heard of the U.S. Fish and Wildlife Service before you showed up at Interior, Tyler?
1: I had not, no.
0: Did you have any idea, when you first saw it and it had 9,000 people, did you have any idea how the Endangered Species Act worked?
1: I did not. No, I learned a lot in a short amount of time.
0: And before we go to break, what's your assessment of how that agency and that law work?
1: Well, basically, it's Hotel California. You know, once an endangered species goes in, it never leaves. And Secretary Burgum talks a lot about that when he goes on, talk shows and things like that. But I saw the same thing. And then we're spending money on that, tremendously because of that.
0: Oh, and the opportunity costs it inflicts on the country are so extraordinary. I'm going to talk with Tyler about that on the other side. But go out and get Inside DOGE, because it's written for people who aren't government majors, who don't live in the swamp, to understand why it is like slaying the Hydra. You cut one head off and two more come up. But it's a great book, and congratulations to Tyler Hassan for writing Inside DOGE.
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Welcome back, America. I want you to hear the end of my interview with Tyler Hassan about his book, Inside Doge. It will be posted all over at my YouTube channel, Hugh Hewitt YouTube. 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You'll also find it on today's podcast, available wherever podcasts are available. Again, like, subscribe, leave a couple of comments. Helps the algorithm find other people finding that want content that's good, that's fun, that's serious, and that will inform. It also reminds me, because there's such a state interface with what Doge was doing, and Tyler mentioned that nothing really gets done until the states gets on board, that the American Legislative Exchange Council, ALEC, gets more and more necessary every day that goes by, and I would love for you to learn about it and to join it, alec.org/you. It doesn't cost anything. You can go get on their newsletter. In fact, they'll send you the Rich States, Poor States book that comes out every April 1st for free when you go to richstatespoorstates.com. But what you'll learn over at ALEC, again, American Legislative Exchange Council, nonpartisan group of state legislators, 2,000-plus strong from the 50 states, and the 99 chambers. There are only 99 because Nebraska is a unicameral chamber. 99 chambers of legislators. And 2,000 of them get together often. They come up with model policies, and they're working on data centers, which I talked about with Tyler and which I'll talk with about in the extended interview after the program. But do go and find out about ALEC, and if you're in a state legislature or adjacent to it or working with it on an ongoing basis, consider getting smart, getting involved. ALEC.org/you, ALEC.org/you. I'm in the Relief Factor studio winding up the show today by reminding you, took it all weekend, only got one 10K in because the nor'easter hit us, and that's okay. The roof didn't leak, I don't think, and I got them in Saturday morning before it got to us, and then it just rained for the next 2 days, raining still. 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You might be a gym rat. You should be exercising every day. You might be doing steps. You might be doing Peloton. You might be doing classes online. Whatever it is you do. If you take a few days off and then you go back, if you've been taking your Relief Factor every day, you won't feel like you just ran into a wall. 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I really don't like MRIs. You know, there are very few things I'm afraid of in life. I'm not afraid of MRIs. I just hate them, but I've ripped up my shoulder. 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

0: This is the largest single gift that has ever come in for a Bible League campaign with the Kevin McCullough Listening Family. But friends, I don't want that to be the end. I want those of you who know that last Friday I was talking to you too, that God has tapped you on the shoulder and he said, you have extraordinary, means, and you've been given that for extraordinary reasons. There's a reason why you should be, in fact, part of this campaign. I don't want this moment to go by without you having the chance to respond to that, because what we are seeing is that as people do that, the church is built up, the encouragement of the body is taking place, and everything that Jesus wants to accomplish through this effort is being done. So we ask that you would, in fact, go ahead and give your gift. 1-800-937-9673, 1-800-937-9673, and if you're on my website at thatkevinshow.com, there should be a yellow banner there that says Bible League, be a joy maker, and you should be able to click that banner and then go on through to the next page. But Michael, thank you for a great visit today. Thanks for stopping by. And friends, please give as generously as you can. 1-800-937-9673.
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0: If you're a Christian, you know the story of the crucifixion, but have you ever really considered what Jesus physically endured? 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
3: Talix facility would be the largest in U.S. history. It's expected to create more than 1,700 permanent jobs in Iowa. Eight counties in New Jersey remain under a state of emergency as crews continue to restore power and clean up in areas hard hit from the nor'easter that struck over the weekend. These homeowners survived.
4: Oh, this is the worst. This one was the worst for us. Another foot or two higher, it would have been in the house.
5: This one, it got up to the stoop. Just the carpet on the porch got a little wet.
3: There were some vehicle and home rescues in Seabright, and the storm left numerous trees and limbs down. Senate Minority Leader Chuck Schumer is urging the FDA to crack down on illegal vapes coming in from China.
6: Schumer says he suspects Chinese manufacturers of creating a knockoff nicotine chemical product to put in their vapes to evade FDA detection. He wants the agency to analyze and identify exactly what's in those vapes. Schumer says New York City is an obvious destination and market, and that China can't be allowed to use the city as a dumping ground for illicit vapes that are often flavored, packaged, and marketed to attract youth. I'm Sarah Lee Kessler.
3: The MLB and the Trump administration are having discussions on potentially hosting a baseball game in a national park. According to a statement the Washington Post received from the White House, the league questioned whether it was possible to host a game in a national park similar to a scene in Field of Dreams, referring to a game the MLB hosts in Iowa honoring the 1989 film of the same name. On Wall Street, the Dow Jones Industrial Average is struggling. It's down by about 291 points. More of these stories can be found at townhall.com.
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3: We could have some answers soon as to how the two University of Mississippi students died. Here's correspondent Laura Winters.
9: The expedited autopsies and toxicology reports could become available as early as this week. The mystery remains as to exactly how the two Ole Miss students died. Oxford police confirmed the only item so far that connects the two deaths is the kratom packages found in their rooms. One student, Robert Strang, 20 years old from Atlanta, Georgia, found dead in an off-campus apartment. The other student, Aiden Hamilton, an 18-year-old freshman from Englewood, Colorado, found dead in a campus dorm room. Laura Winters reporting.
3: Instagram is offering a new feature allowing 24-hour stories to stay visible for longer and pushing to the top of users' feeds. Instagram Plus for $3.99 a month also includes expressive reactions so friends can show extra support. Breaking news and analysis at townhall.com. Owning a dog could help you live longer. Here's correspondent Mary Rose.
10: Research published by the American Heart Association says dog ownership is tied to a 24% drop in all causes of death for the general population. Individuals who have suffered a major cardiac event, such as a heart attack or stroke, had their risk of death drop by 33% by living with a dog. Studies published in BMC Public Health say that dog owners walk an average of 22 more minutes per day, making them significantly more likely to meet standard weekly physical activity guidelines. Mary Rose reporting.
3: Pet interactions also lower levels of cortisol, the body's main stress hormone, and boost oxytocin, dopamine, and serotonin. On Wall Street right now, the high-tech NASDAQ struggling is up by close to 200 points. You'll find more on these stories at townhall.com.
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12: 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Everything you need to know about the top headlines of the day and a perspective that will give you some eternity to it. 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It's Kevin McCullough, Monday through Friday, on That Kevin Show. And now, from the Connors and Sullivan Broadcast Studios, the man who is not what he wants to be, but is way grateful that he's not who he used to be. Here, the Kevin.
17: All right, Kevin McCullough, glad to have you with us. Welcome to hour number two. So much to get to. Thank you to those of you that have responded to the efforts of getting Bibles into the hands of those who do not have them, but who desperately want them. And thank you to those of you who have been so generous in recent days. Just really grateful for your generosity and your care. We have got a lot to talk about in this hour. It is Money Monday, so we're gonna give you some small business tips. We're gonna do some investing stuff. We're gonna do all of that in this hour. So I hope that you'll stick around. But I had another issue that I wanted to bring up today that struck me over the weekend. And just endure me if it's not a topic that immediately grabs your attention, because there's a bigger point to be made than just the name of the celebrity that's involved. But for more than a decade, a certain songwriter singer has been treated as a public spectator sport every time this particular singer or songwriter has had a romantic partner. Taylor Swift's her name. Every time she's had a boyfriend, every breakup became a headline, every new song became a clue. Millions of fans, many of them young women who grew up alongside her music, hoped she would someday find a man who would treat her as a lady. They wanted someone who would stand beside her as an equal and who would stay. And this last summer, she married one. The reaction to her happiness, however, has been curious. Last Friday, Taylor released four new songs as an encore to her most recent record. The one drawing the most fire is one called Cleveland. And critics all over social media have labeled it cringeworthy. Even devoted fans have gone online to declare it the worst thing she's ever recorded. I mean, it's been pretty bad. It's been pretty harsh. The song is actually a love letter to her husband, Travis Kelce, tight end for the Chiefs, and to the corner of Ohio that raised him. She sings about him taking her home to see Cleveland Heights, which is where he grew up. Yes, she also takes aim at people who have spent years picking her apart, that may be part of what some of the listeners dislike, but underneath is something tender. A woman delighted that the man that she loves wanted to show her the places that helped shape him and let her picture the boy that he had been before they ever met. She wrote it after they became engaged, and by the testimony of her own catalog, that was a step no man before him had been willing to take. And she wrote many songs about how many of them had never been engaged to her. You can think the song fails as music and still recognize the affection that inspired it, and those are different judgments, but I find that affection sweet. The week before its release, Kelce, a future Hall of Famer in what may be his final season, caught his first touchdown of the year for Arrowhead Stadium. And up in her suite, she leapt from her seat, pointed at her wedding ring, and shouted, "That's my husband!" It was an unguarded joy of a wife watching the man that she loves succeed. Last fall, before the Super Bowl, she was asked about doing a halftime show someday, and she said there had been no formal offer, but she also explained why performing while Kelce was still playing held very little appeal to her. And this is what she said. She said she would be too locked in on his game to concentrate on her own show. For those few hours, she wanted to watch him play and succeed. Now, to some modern sensibilities, even that is a problem. A wife who openly cheers for her husband is seen as having surrendered, as though every ounce of devotion she gives him somehow subtracted from her own ability and accomplishment. She has rejected that idea herself, and she has called the suggestion that marriage would make her quit music shockingly offensive and said she loves Kelce because he loves what she does. Now, support flows both ways in marriage, as it should. Cheering is not surrender. It is love made more visible. And our culture has also grown comfortable with a certain picture of the husband, the lovable dolt, the man who stumbles into a life and a wife he did not earn. Television has sold that caricature for decades. So when a gifted, accomplished woman stands up in front of the world and claims her husband with pride, it cuts against the script. And that's where a lot of the criticism came from for her actions. A supportive spouse can do more than applaud a good day. That person sees the work before the result. They know the disappointments that never make the highlight reel. They encourage another attempt after failure. Research has linked support from a partner with greater willingness to pursue challenges and personal growth. Another study found that a spouse's conscientiousness predicted job satisfaction, income, and promotion for men and women alike. You don't need a study to understand why. There's a difference between hearing a stadium cheer and knowing that the person who shares your life believes in you and is cheering harder than any of them. That kind of confidence can steady a man when the crowd is gone. A husband's belief can do the same for his wife. Kelce seems to understand what he has. Asked about Taylor's reaction by his brother Jason on their own podcast, he joked that he was just doing my deed as a husband, that he simply wanted to make his girl proud. That sounds like a man who delights in being loved. We can't know everything about a marriage from a song and a few seconds of a video, nor does disliking Cleveland mean someone objects to a wife supporting her husband. But the affection Swift put into the song and the joy she showed at Arrowhead deserve to be seen for what they are. Critique the melody, debate the lyrics, just leave room to celebrate a wife who cannot contain her pride in her husband and a husband who wants to make her proud. Friends, the world would be a better place if it happened with more people more often. Too many husbands and too many wives are unsupportive or just apathetic towards what their spouse is involved in and what they're doing. And it's my opinion. It's just Kevin McCullough's opinion. You can disagree with me. You can send me email, thatkevinshow@gmail.com. But I think that when a wife stands up and wildly, supportively says, "That's my husband," with pride and joy, I think that does something good to him. I think that boosts his desire to further please her, to help her accomplish goals and see the life that she builds through her accomplishments even more strongly. And I was kind of put off by all the social media that was just taking a look at that as being in some way negative. It can't be negative. How is that negative? There's nothing negative about that. We should want marriages that reflect healthy love, strong support, genuine encouragement, deep, deep cheering for each other. Kids are better off. Families are better off. Individuals are better off. All right, coming up, we're going to speak next with Tony Bode of Mock Funding. Small business owners, have you ever struggled with figuring out how to price your inventory and how to keep the inventory supply in regular routine to the degree that you should? 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And a little bit later on, of course, Hillary Kramer will be with us. She'll give us her picks for the week in the market, what she likes, what she doesn't. 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Kevin McCullough, very glad to have you with us. 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
19: 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Dave Elswick, bringing you the issues that matter to Arkansas, the news behind the headlines, and conversations you won't hear anywhere else. Then, in the afternoon, stay informed and fired up with Doc Washburn, breaking down the biggest stories of the day and what they mean for you. 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CNN's Scott Jennings, Mike Gallagher, and Larry Elder, bringing you sharp insight, lively debate, and the perspective you've been looking for. 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
5: 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The new Elijah calling right. 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

0: With SRN News, I'm John Scott. President Trump is pushing his record as he tries to pump up Republicans before the upcoming midterms. Speaking to reporters in the White House Monday, the president touted low crime numbers, positive economic indicators, and promised the price of gas will drop soon once the Iran war ends.
1: And we have a strong border. We have the best economy, the biggest investment in the history of our country. Think of that.
0: The president warned against electing Democrats who he referred to as lunatics. He'll be stumping for candidates in Oklahoma on Thursday and Alabama on Friday. SpaceX launching its enormous Starship into orbit for the first time and successfully delivered the newest and most advanced Starlinks yet. But flight controllers brought the spacecraft back to Earth early Monday instead of making six full laps around Earth as originally had been planned. The late September nor'easter will continue to impact Massachusetts through Monday evening, despite the storm gradually winding down. Some minor impacts are still expected from flooding to coastal concerns. In the southwestern U.S., in line for some heavy rain, Hurricane Polo will be marching into the southwest. New Jersey Representative Tom Keene Jr. defending his extended absence from Congress while campaigning for re-election.
2: In a televised debate on Sunday night, Keene said he is committed to being honest with voters.
3: We were very clear with our constituents, as well as the press, that we were seeking medical treatment. And when things got updated over time, we kept everybody updated. And we were also very transparent.
2: Keene was absent from House roll calls from March until June of this year to undergo treatment for depression. The incumbent is being challenged by a former Navy helicopter pilot, Rebecca Bennett, who is hoping to flip the seat blue in the November midterms. I'm Lizzie Radabali.
0: This is SRN News. A new study on transgenderism in sports.
4: Concerned Women for America calculates that males playing against females in the U.S. have so far taken 2,293 gold medals from the women who would have won them if the males were not present. CWA President Penny Nance says, quote, "Biological men have distinct advantages over biological women. This reality not only puts women in harm's way, but it eliminates opportunities for biological women to earn a living and win competitions." Michael Harrington reporting.
0: President Trump's nominee to lead the Food and Drug Administration has faced questions from senators who will vote on her nomination to lead the powerful health agency. Dr. Heidi Overton's pro-life views could complicate her efforts to win over two Republicans on the panel. That would be Maine Senator Susan Collins and Alaska Senator Lisa Murkowski. Both have bucked their party on this issue. This is SRN News. In health news, a new flu vaccine offers more protection for people older than 50.
5: The new vaccine uses the same technology that created the vaccines for COVID-19. UW Medicine doctors say it's 30% more effective than the standard vaccine. That's especially important for people older than 50 because their bodies don't create as many antibodies. The new vaccine is called Mflusiva. It's carried at most CVS and Walgreens pharmacies. I'm Brad Ford.
0: Shoppers will soon pay more for some popular PepsiCo snacks and drinks. That includes Doritos, Ruffles, and Sun Chips. The company says prices on certain products will rise by a low to mid-single-digit percentage, with increases expected by the end of the year or early 2027. PepsiCo says the hikes are meant to keep pace with inflation and offset higher commodity packaging and transportation costs. More details at srnnews.com.

0: This is 101.1 The Answer, where Little Rock comes to talk. Start your morning with a voice you know and trust. Dave Elswick, bringing you the issues that matter to Arkansas, the news behind the headlines, and conversations you won't hear anywhere else. Then, in the afternoon, stay informed and fired up with Doc Washburn, breaking down the biggest stories of the day and what they mean for you. And all day long, hear from some of the biggest voices in talk radio. CNN's Scott Jennings, Mike Gallagher, and Larry Elder, bringing you sharp insight, lively debate, and the perspective you've been looking for. News, opinion, insight, and the conversations shaping our community. 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
2: Oh, yes, it is. What is up, my friends? Welcome into it. It is a Monday, setting that tone, baby. We are ready to rock and roll for a whole nother one. Strap in, buckle up, and let's do this thing as we carpe diem all over this place for the beginning of the week. Welcome into it, as usual, broadcasting out of the heart of the nation in Wichita, Kansas. 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
3: Doing live!
2: Like we do every single day here on the show. Hopefully you had a great weekend. It was a interesting weekend, to say nonetheless. I finally started recovering a bit from the past few weeks with how crazy it has been behind the scenes, but we are geared up and ready to go for another one. Also, yesterday, kind of a rough day. We'll talk about that in just a minute. But, bottom of the hour, we'll have Dr. Darrell Wolf on the program. He is obviously a doctor, and with his website, you can find his ultimate healing guide, The Perfect Day, ways that you can battle chronic illness. We can stay healthy, detox your body, and so much more. We'll look forward to that with a Maha update here on the program in just a little bit. Also, we are less than 40 days away from midterm season. It's like 35, 36 days, I want to say, from Election Day. Are you ready to go and vote? Democrats have yet to actually lay out a policy platform for what they stand on other than Donald Trump bad, Orange Man bad, although we're starting to get some little leaks of what their platform actually looks like, including, by the way, trying to convert BB guns into actual being categorized as firearms to make your 8-year-old have to go through a background check, and focusing on none other than immigration issues.
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2: 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So first and foremost, welcome. Yesterday, if you are not aware, was a bit of a tough day for some of us. Yesterday, if you do not know or if you're not familiar with this program, that yesterday was the 20-year anniversary of a high school shooting that I actually survived and had to go through 20 years ago yesterday. And you can look it up. It's a very big case, I guess. You can find it on all your stories. But Platte Canyon High School, Bailey, Colorado, 2006, on September 27th. It was a very sad situation, obviously. But it was, we were locked down for 5-6 hours. One individual ended up dying, a good friend of mine. And it was just a tragedy all around. And I always remind individuals during this time of year to do something kind and do something nice out of the blue for somebody else, because we turned it into, from a random act of violence, a random act of hate, to an organization literally that was started by the family of the girl that passed away, of random acts of kindness and the I Love You Guys Foundation. Because for those that don't know, it was, again, up in Platte Canyon High School, Bailey, Colorado, where Emily Keyes, she was a sophomore, I was a senior. We were taking French class together the first period of the day. I had literally just talked to her 20 minutes prior to the lockdown. We wrapped up our French class. We were going to do debate and speech stuff after school together that day, and obviously that didn't happen. But the very last text or the conversation that was sent out to her family from her cell phone was, "I love you guys." And they turned that into the I Love You Guys Foundation with a random act of kindness. The shooter was a guy from Denver, about 45 minutes away. We lived up in the mountains in Bailey, Colorado. If you don't know where that's at, you can look it up. It's a small little town up in the mountains, about half hour away from South Park, Colorado, about 40 minutes away from Breckenridge, Colorado. We used to go snowboarding up there all the time. And we were about 45 minutes away from Denver. It was a straight shot up into the mountains. The individual that did the harm was a guy who just wanted to end it. He was having a lot of mental health issues. He had no priors. He legally purchased his handgun, his firearm that he had, and drove out of his way to find a random place to do a horrible, atrocious thing before he ended his own life. And it was it just happened to be coincidentally our community, our little town up in the mountains. He wrote like an 18-page letter to his family saying that they would regret the things that he was about to do, but he couldn't live with himself anymore, and he just wanted to go and take care of it. And he did. And he did. And it was a sad deal all around. So, which is ironic because I always get a lot of flack around this time that I, you know, do so much with the Second Amendment organizations. And I work so much. I'm on the board for the Kansas State Rifle Association. And I do so much with the pro-gun movements around the nation. I literally just got off the air with Armed American Radio and our good friends over with Mark Walters. And I always get a lot of flack saying, Andy, how can you support the Second Amendment and guns like that when you went through such a horrendous, atrocious thing? And I ask very simply, what could have been done with any additional regulations that are out there to prevent a guy who had no priors, no history of doing anything, that wanted to do something sporadically, on the whim, horribly like that, that would have prevented him to do so? And he walked into a classroom, locked the door, told all the boys to get out, held six girls there, harassed them for a couple hours. The last one was in there, and when SWAT team was able to bust in, she was the last there. He turned the gun on her and then on himself. What exactly could have been done in that situation? So, yes, I support the Second Amendment. Yes, I support pro-gun movements, because if there were the opportunity for us to do something, anybody to have done something with a different firearm in that environment, we could have prevented an individual's life from being lost. And we want to try and make sure that never happens again. And as we continue to see school shootings happen across the country over and over and over again, and we give out our thoughts and prayers, that's nice. But what are we going to do about it? Obviously, the gun-free zone sticker doesn't work at a school or at a grocery store or at a theater or at anywhere else that we have them. Obviously, those don't work. So what else can we do to double down on a law that says you're not supposed to harm individuals? I'm curious to see, because I'm still waiting for that extra layer of laws that's going to make you feel good that all of a sudden it's going to turn things around and make sure that never happens again. It is defense to make sure that we keep crazy people from doing crazy things, and it's getting the help for people that feel like they're in that situation to prevent it from happening in the first place. Those conversations are getting better. We're becoming more aware of them, but we still have a lot of work to do. So that's it. First and foremost, I can't believe it's been 20 years. 20 years out of high school, that's kind of crazy. Next year, I'll have to go start going to 20-year school reunions and all this other stuff. So it's wild that it's been that long, but we'll never forget that message. 20 years later, of just do something nice for somebody. We talk a lot about very controversial issues. They're very emotionally high-driven on this program. It's politics, for crying out loud. People either love what we talk about or hate what we talk about, but it's politics, so it drives people away from each other. Do something nice for someone today. Just because. Out of the blue, if you're in a drive-thru, pay for someone behind you just because you can. I don't know, help someone carry groceries out to their car. I don't know what you do. Do a random act of kindness just because you can and make the world just a little bit of a better place in your local community. That's my PSA for the day, and welcome into the show for a Monday here on the program. We got a lot to talk about. Let's get into it here, shall we?
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2: I want to go to Washington, D.C. for just a moment, because this is going to lead into the campaign trail and the talking points that we're hearing from candidates and from the political parties, one way or the other. But President Donald Trump making an announcement in the Oval Office today, signing an executive order of the largest steel plant in the history of this country in the state of Iowa. That one coming earlier today.
3: Today we're thrilled to announce that Mesabi Metallics will be building the largest steel plant in American history in the great state of Iowa. It's the largest plant, one of the largest plants in the world, but it's the largest plant in America by far. Once completed, Mesabi Metallics' new steel plant will produce 10 million tons of steel per year using iron ore from the company's Minnesota mine. And Minnesota has, I will tell you, they maybe have a lousy governor, but they have great iron ore. They have one of the worst governors in history, a real stupid guy, but they do have good iron ore, which is more important, I guess. But it's the first new iron ore mine in the United States in more than 50 years with the highest quality ore. In other words, this steel will be mined, melted, and made right here in the USA, which is something very unusual. The project is expected to create up to 6,000 new construction jobs, nearly 2,000 manufacturing and mining jobs, and add another $95 billion to the U.S. economy, which is the number one economy in the world.
2: All right, boom, there we are. So biggest number one economy in the world. Donald Trump likes to hype that up, especially for midterm season. The largest steel plant in the country. Hold on to your hats, Pittsburgh, and all you Steelers out there, because the Steel City, you're about to be rivaled with the state of Iowa, apparently, now with the largest steel mill in the country. Thousands of workers that are going to be coming and talk about the America First agenda. This is, my friends, the America First agenda. So welcome aboard. And as we get the raw materials from the United States, from underground here in the U.S. of A, to be produced into 10 million tons of steel mill every single year from this one plant alone, that is the America First agenda. We are not importing the raw materials as much. We're not having to import steel into this country as much, and we can start making it on our own. That is a great feat. On top of all the other investments, on top of all the other announcements, the moving of manufacturing here into the United States, for those that are upset about the foreign policy, for those that are upset that Donald Trump has betrayed the America First agenda, this is the America First agenda, and it's very exciting to see. Now, how does this tie into what the Democrats are doing? Well, what kind of jobs is this going to look like? With, what do you say, close to 6,000 jobs in this plant alone? That's pretty awesome. Who's going to work it? Because there have been more increases in private sector jobs, with more people getting jobs in this nation, than we've seen in a very long time. Medium household income prices are increasing, so your medium salaries are going up, and then we're filling in these jobs with Americans. And in fact, I had seen something the last few months, and I want to say, I got to find it again, but there were actually, for the first time in a long time, there were more people being hired as Americans, people looking for jobs that have been not able to find jobs, more of those than people having to be imported in through like the H-1B visa program than we've seen in decades. And that's, again, a really good piece of news, right? We should be proud of that. Now, there has been some pushback in saying that the Trump administration has still had about the same approval rating for when it comes to something like the H-1B visas. How many people could we potentially be importing for agricultural products, or maybe for the steel mills, or for, you know, food, you know, the food processing plants or something like that? Are we still importing individuals into this country? And the answer is yes, but not as much. And what some people don't understand is that we are still approving H-1B visa applications at about the same rate, which is like 80% approval rating, but we're accepting less applications than what we have in the past, if that makes sense. So the approval rating rate, the percentage chance of you actually getting an H-1B visa if you get your application submitted, is still about the same, but we're just accepting less applications. So overall, the H-1B visa program, not as prominent as what it used to be. And according to Vice President J.D. Vance, he talked about that, saying that, yeah, it's still going to be there, but we're not relying on it like we used to with certain industries.
4: We looked at the fraud in the system and we said, you know, one, Congress is not going to pass a law changing this. There just isn't the political will to do it. So what are the things that we can do administratively to ensure that if a tech company is going to try to get an H-1B visa, it's an actual genius. It's a person that is going to significantly enrich the tech ecosystem or the American economy. You know, you're not just replacing one accountant who makes $60,000 with a lower wage foreign accountant who makes $45,000 a year. That is not what the program exists for. And so we came up with this idea to impose a $100,000 fee. We're also looking at various ways of preventing companies that use H-1B visas from laying off a bunch of American workers.
2: All right. So the focus is America First agenda, the American First worker as well, and then substituting and filling in the gaps where we need to with the H-1B visa. And not, by the way, just thinking that people that are coming over here are just going to do all the dirty jobs that we don't want to do. That's not the case. We're just substituting, and where we need to fill in the small gaps here is where we're going to use these H-1B visas, because there are people that have value that can come into this country and help out, but it's not the major one focus. For the longest time, we outsourced all the manufacturing, and then for the stuff we couldn't outsource, we just brought in the cheap labor. Where were the actual American workers here? And thanks to the unions, it kind of drove them off the cliff by advocating for wages way higher than what the market actually set for them. They kind of screwed up the system as well, but we're getting back to a place where we can find that happy medium. And that's good news across the board. As we go into midterm season and the elections, workers are going to see the opportunities that they haven't seen in a while. And I think that's going to bode well for the Republican Party and for us in Congress coming up in November.
1: This is the voice of reason. with Andy Hoosier.
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9: 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One, the CBS News poll on socialism in the Democratic Party, 58% were favorable towards socialism and 50% right. were unfavorable towards capitalism. 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
8: 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The Answer. Did you hear Congressman French Hill on the Dave Ellswick Show?
10: Sharia finance. What are your thoughts on that?
11: Bill Pulte, who is President Trump's head of home finance, a regulatory agency. They oversee Fannie Mae and Freddie Mac, the big mortgage guarantors. I've read some things that are in conflict there, so this week I'm going to check in with him. I mean, he says publicly that they don't support in any way, shape, or form, you know, something unusual for Sharia law. And then in other places, they say they support various secondary market activities for other sort of unusual faith-related things as it relates to, finance, where a Muslim, as you know, is not supposed to pay interest. I'll be prepared to report back to you after I check into what the issue is there. I've actually, in all my years of mortgage finance for decades, I've never heard one comment about that ever before, so eager to get the facts behind it.
8: 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The Answer. This is 101.1. The Answer.
12: 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This is the Voice of Reason with Andy Hoosier.
2: Yeah, common sense, reason, rationale. It's what we do in this program each and every day. Welcome back into it for a Monday. Setting that tone. Going to carpe diem all over this place, which is the way we do it each and every day here on the show. I want to tell you about my friends over at Americans for Prosperity. As you know, they have declared war on socialism, and you can be part of that movement. 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Download. It's totally free. You don't have to do anything. Just go and sign up for it and download that handbook, that guide to fight socialism. They are America's largest grassroots organization. They have chapters in every single state, 4 million advocates nationwide, and you can be part of that. It's exciting to watch us actually see one of the largest movements. We dominate the grassroots. Democrats do their social media. They run their campaign ads. They try to smear. They try to act like Republicans. They try to lie through their teeth. They do all this stuff. We actually talk to our community. We talk to our neighbors. We knock on doors and we actually do the legwork, which is why we are so successful in many campaigns. And our friends at AFP, they rock it that way. And you can be part of the movement as well. Bring in that golden age of America. Advocate for prosperity for all with equal opportunity, not equal outcome. And we do it with our friends over at Americans for Prosperity. Check them out online, AmericansForProsperity.org, and check them out today. All right, so while we have this ongoing battle, what's the platform for the Democrats? I am going to, it is a little bit of a teaser, I'm going to be playing some clips over the next few days and weeks of a candidate here in Kansas, which is now making national news. Fox News picked it up, all the talking heads, my social media is just plastered with this guy. Because he has said some really wild things. He is desperately trying to play middle of the road. By the name of Adam Hamilton, is a pastor out of the Kansas City area, the largest Methodist church, I believe, in the country. So a mega church, millions of dollars, and he's running this campaign as Mr. Moderate. Well, his sermons have been now leaked, not leaked because they were public, but have been exposed for what he really believes in as Mr. Moderate, where you have to repent to God, because if you drive a vehicle, you're harming the environment. If you eat meat, you are harming the environment. He says that certain counties in Kansas need to diversify if they're going to survive in the future in some faction. This guy has been a complete nutjob. Oh, and by the way, he created a campaign ad that completely lies about the healthcare industry and someone who is supposedly arrested for not paying a $50 bill to the office of our current senator, who is also a doctor, by the way, U.S. Senator Roger Marshall, that she didn't pay a $50 bill to his office for services and then got arrested in front of her children. That is a complete lie. That didn't happen at all. So we'll talk about that as it goes along. Even though it is focused here in Kansas, apparently Kansas's Senate seat is in play. And this is the type of shenanigans that Democrats are playing in general, not just here in Kansas, but abroad. He's trying to play the middle. Other candidates are just saying really insane things, like the immigration problem we just talked about, the H-1B visa program, the America First workers, where Democrats now are like, hey, workers, America first, just like during the State of the Union, to hell with you as the original Americans. We want the immigrants here, and we want to make sure that that is our number one focus. In fact, they say this.
13: My number one issue is to try and get a resolution on immigration. My biggest goal of what I want to accomplish in politics right now is I want to legalize 7 or 8 or 9 or 10 million people in our country so they will not be subject to deportation.
2: There you go. That is the number one. Look, if you want to talk immigration, I guess all the power to you. Democrats have yet to learn their lesson. Donald Trump won 2 elections. He had a good, strong 3rd election in 2020. He ran on the issue of immigration, and he has won every time, even to the point of the Hispanic community that supported Donald Trump because of his stance on immigration policy. Everybody who has come through the proper channels to become a U.S. citizen, to become a permanent resident in this nation, is going to hear this type of rhetoric where his number one main goal as a Democrat is to give amnesty and legalize 8 to 9 to 10 million illegal aliens in this country just so they're not scrutinized by ICE. Every legal citizen immigrant that has come through this the proper way is going to look at that and say, who is your interest? Who is your people you're looking out for? Is it Americans or is it somebody else that's foreign that you want to try and bring in here intentionally?
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0: Foundations of Freedom, a look at America's founding principles and the leaders who shaped our nation.
1: Ronald Reagan understood that freedom sometimes requires more than quiet diplomacy. It requires moral clarity. On June 12, 1987, standing before the Brandenburg Gate in a divided Berlin, Reagan issued a direct challenge to Soviet leader Mikhail Gorbachev. "Mr. Gorbachev, tear down this wall." The Berlin Wall was more than concrete and barbed wire. It represented a system that restricted movement, divided families, and denied millions the freedoms Americans often take for granted. Reagan refused to treat that division as permanent. He understood that free nations must be willing to identify the difference between liberty and oppression, and have the courage to say so. 2 years later, the Berlin Wall fell. Freedom survives when people refuse to accept tyranny as inevitable. So when freedom is challenged today, will we have the courage to defend it with the same clarity?
2: 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Stay sharp with Doc Washburn. And hear from national voices like Chris DeGaulle, Scott Jennings, Hugh Hewitt, Larry Elder, and Mike Gallagher. 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
2: On July 4th, 1776, a group of seemingly ordinary men made an extraordinary decision in a small room in Philadelphia. They put their names to a document that would change the world. The Declaration of Independence wasn't just a breakup letter for King George. It was a bold statement of principle that our rights don't come from government, but from God, that all men are created equal, and that liberty is worth risking everything for. Today, 250 years later, those words still matter, because America isn't just a place, it's an idea born in courage, sustained by sacrifice, and passed from generation to generation. Celebrating America 250. 101.1 The Answer, where Little Rock comes to talk. 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
4: It's America's political therapist. This is the Voice of Reason with Annie Hoosier.
5: Yeah, terrifying you on a regular basis. Welcome back into the program today for a Monday. Setting that tone, doing the thing like we do. I am really intrigued by the way these campaigns are working right now for the Republicans, Democrats right now. I just saw, I was scrolling through some of the headlines on social media over the break, and just the litany of just the wins. Again, the promises made, promises kept. We don't hear about those in the media. They're not going to talk about those in the media, and we'll continue to relay those on to you as the show goes on for the less than countdown of less than 40 days away until election midterm season 2026. I know, right? Crazy times. But I want to shift gears, because one of my favorite topics is, of course,
4: what's trending today?
5: The MAHA movement. We like to talk about kind of the MAHA-ish movement here on this program, ways to keep yourself healthy, ways to take your health back into your own hands. And that's what I want to do with our next guest on the program as we go to our...
6: Let's go to the Red State Spirits Hotline.
5: That's right. Our great friends over at Red State Spirits. 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On the line with us here, happy to have on, he's got his latest guides and information on his website with the Ultimate Healing Guide, The Perfect Day. Really happy to have on here Dr. Daryl Wolf. Daryl, how are you, my friend?
7: I'm doing great. Thank you so much for having me on.
5: Yeah, it is great to chat with you. There's so much I cannot wait to talk to you about because I'm excited. There is a trend, a movement. I think we've seen it really since COVID, but it's really kind of picked up steam now with some of the policy we're seeing in the industry overall. Are we finally starting to wake up and realize I'm going to take my health back into my own hands and figure out how to heal myself?
7: I'd like to say that. I think that the people that are waking, I think the people that are waking up are truly remembering that they can go from patient to practitioner. Let me just say this. You know, I changed my whole way of running my business a long time ago, and that is that every patient that comes leaves as a practitioner. Because if you want to remain a patient, you're going to get treated, and trust me, you're going to get mistreated.
5: Yeah, that's a great point. Is that that's kind of where I wanted to go. The industry overall, the way that it's set up, the way that doctors are going to med school and that learn about all this stuff, what's that process look like and what has that led to in the industry now when you have someone come in and it's just, all right, here's the issue, here's the symptom, I have a pill for that or a pharmaceutical for that, I'm going to give you this script and then come back and let me know how that goes. And if you have any side effects, don't worry, I got another type of pill that can kind of mask that one. And that's why we see the average American on 6 pharmaceutical pills in the nation now, and we never really actually cure the underlying problem from the get-go.
7: Well, you know what people say to me? They say, Dr. Wolf, the healthcare system is broken. And I said, no, it's not. It's working just fine. Mm. The medical system was never there to heal you. It was there for you not to feel anymore. It was there to numb you out. Medical healthcare has nothing to do with health.
5: Yeah.
7: So let's get that really straight. You know, the Rockefellers, back 130 years ago, went and shut down 110 colleges and universities. It cost them $100 million to do it. And that's when the FDA was actually going bankrupt. And the FDA was told that if you can go and shut these 110 colleges and universities down, you'll never have to worry again about money. And understand something, it's all drugs. Drugs don't heal. There's not one drug that heals out there. And if people were to dive into my information, I uncover it all. I'm not trying to make the medical system look bad. They just are bad.
5: Yeah.
7: Okay?
5: Yeah, it's a very concerning system. Let's talk about what you like to focus on, which is chronic illness, chronic health care. First and foremost, what's some of the major leading factors and drivers for chronic illness in society today?
7: Okay, well, first of all, I don't want to focus on chronic health care. I have to.
5: Yeah.
7: Because people do not want to create a perfect day on an emotional and nutritional level until they're sick. They're programmed that way. Okay? And the drivers are, did you know that there was a study done and only 1% of the food in the United States in supermarkets is even edible anymore? Did you know that there are 2,200 chemicals in the United States that are banned in other countries around the world? Okay, did you know that now United States is 40th in lineup for countries in the way of, they're 40th with their health. So, you know, at one time they were number one and number two, now they're 40th.
5: Wow.
7: So the reality is this, we were pretty good until we introduced so much sugar and so many carbs into our diet.
5: Nope. Daryl, I think we lost you here. Hold on. We'll see if we can't get you back on. Hang on the line here. We'll try and get that's Dr. Daryl Wolf with the Perfect Day Guide. You can find that on his website at docupdetox.com. And we'll see if we can't get him back here. Had a bit of a tech issue. Let's see if he's back. Daryl, are you with me?
7: Yeah.
5: Oh, there we go. Okay. And, you cut out there for a minute.
7: I don't know why, but what was I going to say here? Yeah, if we eliminated all sugar and all carbs, you'd say, oh my God, my body's a miracle.
5: Yeah.
7: And then if you eliminated every type of drug from your life, then you would definitely realize that it's a miracle. What we want to do is make different choices. There it is right there. So if you're not willing to make different choices, and if you're not willing to take a look at whole plant-based foods, and you want to eat processed foods that's synthetic, then you're going down. And I've got to tell you something, my friend. the people that are awake are really awake, but the majority of the population are not, they're still asleep.
5: Yeah, well, and it's so hard, even if people that, I've heard from a lot of people that want to go down this road, that want to do it, but like you said, it's so difficult to find the real food. And we have this MAHA campaign right now with RFK Jr. of Eat Real Food, which is a great campaign, and I'm glad they're doing it. But if only 1% of the food in the grocery store and in the supermarkets around the country is actual edible food, then that's the difficult part. Where do you find this type of food? Luckily, I live in Kansas. I have, you know, a cattle ranch right down the street where I can get it directly from them, and I don't have to go get the meat off the shelf, which is really nice. I have some of those luxuries. There are a lot of people that don't have that kind of opportunity.
7: Well, you know, the

0: to eat them as well. Is there a way to get away from some of that stuff and actually, whether we intake it, we breathe it, or just the stuff that we wear, the dyes that are in our clothes, whatever else, are there ways to try and prevent that type of exposure that's seeping into the body and causing some of these chronic illnesses?
1: Yeah, again, you've got to make different choices. Of course there is. But what about Wi-Fi? I mean, people leave their Wi-Fi on all night. What about blue light poisoning? I mean, you do understand that, you know, every phone, every TV, every computer, all LED lighting gives off blue light. And blue light is 12 noon light. And that is actually radiating the blood and radiating the fluids. And you do know that blue light is more dangerous than 5G. And blue light, okay, if you're around blue light, which most people are, you are not going to be able to lose weight. You are going to have hormonal imbalance. And so people need to go back to the old incandescent lighting. They got sucker punched when the government said, get LED lighting and your electrical bill will go down. Well, that was just a play. I mean, let's put it this way. I know that we might have different opinions, and that's okay. But understand something. The government does not work for the people. It never will work for the people. The government is just an extension of an entity that feeds off of people down here, called bloodlines, called families. I mean, it's a crime syndicate. That's my basic opinion. And you could have a really good person like RFK, but good luck. His hands are tied. Yeah. Show me a list of all of the major things he's pulled off. I mean, even Red Dye 40, that's not off the list. You know, if you want to go check it out, he was supposed to do that as soon as he got into office. Well, they're saying that at the end of 2027, corporations have to stop using it. Well, that's too much time from here to there that something else could happen. And most people are going to forget that that was even promised.
0: Yeah. No, it's a great point. I mean, I think you're in friendly territory here with most people that listen to this program realize that, yeah, there's the government's not looking out for our best interest. The government allowed this stuff to happen in the first place. And while you're right, I praise RFK Jr. I think he's doing a great job, but he is dealing with one of the largest beasts and one of the biggest machines in the world when he's trying to tackle this. And it's going to take some time to do it, and I don't know how far he's actually going to be able to make that happen for sure. We got about a minute before we have to take a break here, Daryl, but let's shift gears and let's talk about detoxing, which is what you like to focus on as well. Your website, docupdetox.com. How do we detox this stuff out of our body with the certain things that we have ingested, with the stuff that we do have around us? How do we get that out of our system and begin to cleanse?
1: Well, the first thing that we need to do is we need to take a look at the large intestine. As you can see, most people look like they ate a beach ball, yes or no? That's because they have a private manure pile in their large intestine rotting out, and their good bacteria has gone bad, and the yeast has gone into fungus, and now they've got what you call a leaky gut, and the leaky gut actually is allowing you to actually poop into your bloodstream, poop into your pelvis, and people, they know what I'm talking about now. It's called leaky gut. Everybody talks about it, but the leaky gut's the large intestine created by the fungus that drills holes through you, and also the antibiotics that you take. Nobody knows this, but antibiotics, they're just totally lethal. They're a type of chemo. They actually, when you take it for this problem or that problem, it blows up your good and bad bacteria, and then it creates holes in your intestine and ripping tight junctions apart, and then you start infecting your bloodstream.
0: Golly,
1: and then guess
0: Daryl,
1: what? Where do you think?
0: Yeah, I tell you, well, we got to take a hard break here. Let's continue that conversation. That is a wild description, and I think that's going to be an image in a lot of people's minds of what's going on, but you need to know, and that's why we're having the conversation. Dr. Daryl Wolf, hang on the line. Got to take a break here. Back on The Voice of Reason.
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1: Yeah, welcome back into the program. Great to have you. A few minutes left as we're wrapping things up for your Monday here on the program. Great conversation as we're having with Dr. Daryl Wolf. You can find his information, docofdetox.com. 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You can find all the information, his latest download you can get, Ultimate Healing Guide, The Perfect Day, as you find ways to detox your body, take your health back into your own hands, and do your thing on your own, realizing that the system may not be looking out for your best interest. I have to ask you, though, Daryl, I was looking at your website and some of the tabs you have on here, which, of course, I was drawn right to one of the tabs at the top, Equipment and Energy Medicine. You got to tell me what energy medicine is, my friend. How can we start utilizing this stuff?
10: Well, right off the bat, Einstein stated that energy medicine would be the future. Now, we know that the human body is an energy medicine device, but if I can wrap this up in a nutshell, here it is. You've got 0.04 volts in every cell. Okay, you've got 50 trillion cells. That means that a human being has 2 trillion volts in their body.
1: Yeah.
10: And you get sick when that voltage drops by 35% in any cell, okay? When you when it drops by 15%, you feel pain and suffering, and this is actual science. When it drops 25%, you create parasites, worms in your body. They actually will come into the body because the body is actually decomposing. The tissue is rotting.
1: Mm.
10: When it's 35% deficient in electrical conductivity, it also is an oxygen, and that's what they call cancer, because the cell is suffocating. It's not getting enough oxygen. Dr. Otto Warburg received the Nobel Prize for discovering the cause of cancer, which is 35% deficiency in oxygen and electrical conductivity for more than 3 days. The cell doesn't want to die, so it goes to eating and pooping lactic acid so that it recycles it, and that's why they call cancer cells eternal. Now, we use a device that's called cell sonic regeneration, which is 25,000 volts put into a harmonic, which will go in and decalcify the actual mitochondria so that they can spin properly to make your energy again. It will also put in electrical conductivity into scar tissue. You know what? As you get older, you get stiffer, right? Grandpa's as stiff as a board because you get inflammation, and it's a flame. It causes dehydration, and your ligaments, your tendons, they shrink a little bit, and your muscles actually thin out. You don't lose the fiber. They dehydrate, just like beef jerky. That's why you get stiff as a board. So what we have to do is understand something, that people only get surgery because there's a calcification block, or your beautiful organs or your muscles or your tendons or your ligaments have turned into beef jerky. So there's not enough circulation there, so they start chopping parts out of you. So what if we could turn around and bring back the proper circulation, oxygenation, electrical conductivity? We're going to restore the tissue. Remember, we don't get rid of scar tissue. We restore the circulation, oxygenation, and electrical conductivity. And we do that through what's called cell sonic regeneration. Like I said, another device that's called CardioMedBed. You know, we had a contract with the hospitals in the United States. They had what was called a CardioMedBed in there. And a CardioMedBed, you could have somebody come in with a 96% blockage in their heart, put them on the bed for 40 hours, they got a brand new heart. They got brand new arteries, a brand new heart. And it's basically guaranteed, because it's all about circulation. And that's a device where you have cuffs on your lower legs, upper legs, around your pelvis, okay, and around your arms. And what happens is that when you pump this blood in between the heartbeats, okay, you're pumping 60% of the blood from the lower part of the body up into the upper part of the body, and that causes a pressure that actually grows new arteries and new circulatory system throughout the body, and it'll get rid of blocks in the body.
1: Wow.
10: Okay?
1: That's incredible. Yeah. There's so much to it. There's so many pieces of the human body that we're just starting to understand. And this stuff, I mean, I'm assuming that this is not being taught in normal med school. You're learning about the way the actual body works, but it makes so much sense. And the fact that we have that much power and voltage running through our body is just an amazing craft, an amazing piece of the human mystery that we're trying to figure out. And we can find ways to heal ourselves on that front. Daryl, I could talk to you forever, my friend. We are out of time. Doc of
11: What's the website here? 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Go and check him out, Dr. Daryl Wolf. You can also find the Ultimate Healing Guide, The Perfect Day. Daryl, we appreciate it very much, my friend. We got to get you back on and do this again real soon.
10: Thank you, my friend, and you have a beautiful show, and just keep it rocking.
11: Hey, you as well, and I appreciate it very much. We're going to continue on to get that message out and let people start waking up that aha moment. Hey, I can do this, and I'm going to figure out a way to take care of myself in a better fashion. We're back at it again tomorrow for a Tuesday. Until then, let's keep this going, man. We are counting down the days until midterm season. We'll have more updates for you tomorrow. It is The Voice of Reason. I'm Andy Hoosier. We'll see you back on the radio soon. Bye.
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15: 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CNN's Scott Jennings, Mike Gallagher, and Larry Elder, bringing you sharp insight, lively debate, and the perspective you've been looking for. 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
16: 26 World Happiness Report, and it reveals that young people in the U.S., U.K., Canada, and other parts of the English-speaking world have suffered the biggest decline in well-being of any demographic group. Gallup says its data points to the use of social media as the primary reason for the growing unhappiness of young people in the Anglosphere, the place where such platforms are used the most. Michael Harrington reporting.
17: A lot has changed in hotel rooms across the country over the past 100 years, but one constant is the Gideon Bible. The tradition began in 1908 when a Gideon's International member placed Bibles in hotel rooms in Montana. Since then, over 2.5 billion have been distributed worldwide. The Bibles have also appeared in prisons, hospitals, and even the White House. This is SRN News. We could have some answers soon as to how the two University of Mississippi students died. More from Laura Winters.
18: The expedited autopsies and toxicology reports could become available as early as this week. The mystery remains as to exactly how the two Ole Miss students died. Oxford police confirmed the only item so far that connects the two deaths is the kratom packages found in their rooms. One student, Robert Strang, 20 years old from Atlanta, Georgia, found dead in an off-campus apartment. The other student, Aiden Hamilton, an 18-year-old freshman from Englewood, Colorado, found dead in a campus dorm room. Laura Winters reporting.
17: A Mississippi judge set a $5 million bond for a third man charged in the death of a black woman whose body was found hanging from a tree in August. Police believe Tasia Fortune was killed in a dispute over drugs. The three men charged in the case are also black. More details at srnnews.com.

0: news this hour from Town Hall. I'm John Scott. The United States and China releasing list of products worth about $30 billion each that will see tariff cuts. This deal expected to boost bilateral trade. The announcement follows a meeting between Chinese President Xi Jinping and President Trump in Washington. The list include just over 1,000 U.S. goods entering China and 77 categories of Chinese goods exported to the U.S. Major tech companies are going to testify in front of the New York City Council. That's regarding the potential dangers of AI next week.
1: This marks the first public testimony under oath from AI companies after several whistleblowers and executives issued warnings about the need for regulation. Speakers for companies including Anthropic, OpenAI, Google, and Meta all confirmed with Council Speaker Julie Menin that they will attend the hearing in front of the entire 51-member body. The council also sent a subpoena demanding someone from Elon Musk's SpaceX AI company to attend the rare meeting set for next Monday on October 5th. In New York, I'm Lizzie Radabali.
0: A military mobilization could be on the horizon.
2: The U.S. Army Reserve has issued an urgent directive to commanders asking if local medical, logistics, and engineering units can achieve deployment readiness by late December. Anonymous officials confirmed the 90 to 120-day timeline is part of an active contingency plan focused on Cuba. Backed by Secretary of State Marco Rubio, the Trump administration is increasing pressure on Havana following a tense showdown at the United Nations General Assembly last week. Natalie Rodriguez, Miami.
0: President Trump announcing a new $15 billion steel plant will be built in Iowa with backing from an Indian conglomerate. He says the project will create the largest steel plant in U.S. history, expected to produce 10 million tons of steel a year after it's fully built out. More on these stories from townhall.com.
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4: Foundations of Freedom, a look at America's founding principles and the leaders who shaped our nation.
5: Ronald Reagan understood that freedom sometimes requires more than quiet diplomacy. It requires moral clarity. On June 12, 1987, standing before the Brandenburg Gate in a divided Berlin, Reagan issued a direct challenge to Soviet leader Mikhail Gorbachev. "Mr. Gorbachev, tear down this wall." The Berlin Wall was more than concrete and barbed wire. It represented a system that restricted movement, divided families, and denied millions the freedoms Americans often take for granted. Reagan refused to treat that division as permanent. He understood that free nations must be willing to identify the difference between liberty and oppression, and have the courage to say so. 2 years later, the Berlin Wall fell. Freedom survives when people refuse to accept tyranny as inevitable. So when freedom is challenged today, will we have the courage to defend it with the same clarity?
6: 101.1, The Answer.
7: For automakers, under the new approach, the projected average for 2031 models would be about 34.5 miles per gallon, compared with roughly 50 under the earlier standards. Ron Warner, USA Radio News.
8: A GoFundMe for an 81-year-old Texas man whose wife is battling cancer has been removed after raising over $700,000. Donald Johnson's been delivering lost luggage to help pay for his wife's medical bills. GoFundMe says the fundraiser violated their terms of service and refunded all donors, but they have not specified the nature of the violation. We are 100 days to Christmas, and traditional Christmas shopping starts usually the day after Thanksgiving, but some people can't wait that long.
9: Bankrate says 34% of shoppers start buying holiday presents before October. It beats markups and sellouts, but it can come with misplaced items. Because when you shop early, you need a good hiding place. Inside suitcases, top shelves of the closet, under beds. But 55% of parents say they've forgotten where they hid them and end up buying more. To avoid that, experts say drop a tracker in your hiding space. I'm Bree Tennis.
8: And I'm Anthony Lucero, USA Radio News.
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0: Yeah, I noticed it's been a few days since we've heard from Philip there in Florida. Anybody talk to Philip? I don't recall him mentioning anything about, like, going on vacation, unless I forgot it. Yeah, I hope everything's all right with Philip there. Meanwhile, hello to the Silver Bullet.
1: How you doing, Steve?
0: Hanging with him.
1: Hello?
0: Is your week off to a good start there, Silver Bullet?
1: Yeah, just left the house this afternoon, just a little after lunch. I'll be passing through your neck of the woods sometime today. Of course, you'll be in the rack. I'm going up there to Bellevue.
0: Ah.
1: The last company I was with had we had the outside cameras, and then it was a big insurance, I'm going to say break, I guess, for the company.
0: Yeah.
1: To put the inside camera in, what do you call them? In cab facing?
0: Driver facing, yes. Driver facing.
1: Yeah,
0: camera.
1: Driver facing, yeah. It worked off the GPS. Now, this is what Safe told me, because I asked questions about it. This is what Safety told me. Now, we had a little blue clip lid that you could put up on the camera, and it would block the lens when you stopped.
0: Mm-hmm.
1: That was okay. You could do that. The camera just kept recording. But now, a couple of times I forgot to take the cap off, and Safety would call me and say, "Hey, Dave, take your cap off." Oh, crap. You know, and
0: right.
1: You go up there and you pull the cap off, because it would activate through the GPS, because it was all wired in under the dash.
0: Yeah.
1: So it was, so it knew, the camera knew when you was moving because of the GPS. Well, so I was told that it runs all the time. It goes to the cloud. But the only time that he can pull footage up of the camera was when the camera alerted.
0: Right.
1: Or I don't know exactly how it alerted, but it's small little beep, like harsh braking or mm-hmm. whatever, you know, right? Or if you looked over to your seat and got your napkin to blow your nose, it would flag you.
0: Really?
1: You know, yes, it was very sensitive about distractive driving. What got me was a harsh brake a couple of times. And due to the insurance, they had to let me go. Which, okay, that's fine. I don't like the in-facing cameras. That's just my personal opinion. I don't have one with the company I'm with now. I don't even have an outside-facing camera. So I really, really have all my P's and Q's about watching everybody and not crowding, because that's how accidents happen, and I have nothing to back my side up with. But besides that, it works off the GPS, and that's, now that, he told me, Safety told me that that's the only time that they can pull the footage up, that he can go to the cloud. It'll alert him on his computer, and he could go and look at it. But that was the only footage he could look at, is when the camera alerted.
0: Mm-hmm.
1: He couldn't look at any other footage, so I was told.
0: Right.
1: Now, I don't know how true. Maybe he was told to say that. I don't know. But that's what he told me. You know, that's what Safety told me.
0: Makes you kind of...
1: Do what?
0: Makes you kind of wonder, right?
1: Yeah. I mean, because it's going to the cloud, but yet the only footage he could see is when the camera alerted. You're still kind of in that... I'm like you with the ladies. Maybe they have a cap. Maybe they don't have a cap. Maybe somebody's watching. Maybe somebody's not. So, yeah, I've got the kind of the same questions you do there, Steve.
0: Mm-hmm.
1: Because, you know, like that guy in Oregon you was talking about, that driver in Oregon. Somebody was watching, and apparently he didn't have a cap, or he didn't put the cap on. So, I mean, I don't know. I know there's different models and different companies that make the cameras. You know, so maybe it was the, I don't know. It's hard to say, right?
0: Yes, sir. Yes, sir. Just things that make you go,
1: Yeah. Uh-huh. Exactly. Grump hadn't called in tonight?
0: I have not heard from Grump. I have not.
2: 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This is 101.1 The Answer, where Little Rock comes to talk. KDXE, Kamak Village, Little Rock. 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
3: Republicans lose the House or the Senate or both, and then not only is President Trump going to have the war in Iran to worry about, he's going to have the war at home to worry about because they're going to be coming after him daily. And when you said the socialist, it's a Democrat, my mind went all over the country because there's more than one. The CBS News poll on socialism in the Democratic Party, 58% were favorable towards socialism, and 50% were unfavorable towards capitalism. And when you have a Democrat college graduate, it was 78% were favorable towards socialism. That spells big problems for our country going forward if that trend doesn't change. I mean, they're using their hatred against Trump and a lot of big media sources to promote their agenda right now to implement some of these socialist ideas.
2: 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The Answer.
4: With SRN News, I'm John Scott. The Senate has approved the Protect College Sports Act, a sweeping measure designed to address concerns over fairness and competitive balance in collegiate athletics. The legislation, led by Senators Ted Cruz and Maria Cantwell, passed the chamber by a 77-22 vote following months of bipartisan negotiations and debate. Among changes, the bill grants the NCAA broad federal antitrust protections and places limits on how much athletes can receive for the use of their name, image, and likeness. An appeals court in Iran has confirmed a sentence of 74 lashes handed to a prominent singer who performed without the mandatory hijab. Parastu Ahmadi sang while wearing a sleeveless dress during a concert live-streamed on her YouTube channel. Iran's laws ban public performances by women and require them to wear headscarves. This is SRN News.
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7: 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I mean, he says publicly that they don't support in any way, shape, or form, you know, something unusual for Sharia law. And then in other places, they say they support various secondary market activities for other sort of unusual faith-related things as it relates to, you know, finance, where a Muslim, as you know, is not supposed to pay interest. I'll be prepared to report back to you after I check into what the issue is there. I've actually, in all my years of mortgage finance for decades, I've never heard one comment about that ever before, so eager to get the facts behind it.
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0: right back at it here. Again, 844-844-3388. All righty, Silver Bullet, thanks for hanging in there.
1: Okay. Did you see the Pittsburgh-Cincinnati game?
0: I had to go to bed before the end. I watched the first three quarters, and I don't know. I did. I had a gut feeling that the Bengals were going to lose that, and sure enough, they did.
1: That was a good game, though.
0: Oh yeah, it was a good game. Yeah, it's just the most inopportune time for a fumble.
1: Right.
0: Yeah.
1: I wasn't listening Thursday night, so I don't know what your pick was. For the Texas-Tennessee, who did you pick?
0: Ultimately, all three of us picked Texas on that one.
1: Oh, I was surprised, but they did win. Now, they didn't play very well. Manning did not have a very good day. We did come out on top, but they didn't play very well.
0: Right.
1: And did you see the Chicago game tonight? Philadelphia got embarrassed in Chicago.
0: Now, that I did not 27
1: see. 27-7.
0: Really?
1: Oh, that was Chicago just run all over them. They just didn't have no offense at all. Chicago stepped it up. No doubt about it. The Bears stepped up.
0: Wow.
1: They were ready to play. And, of course, we're not even going to mention the Dallas game.
0: Heartbreak.
1: They're on that up and down roller coaster right. Like they was the last 2 years.
0: They had, through that game, there were points of celebration, but at the end, nope. All right. Well, Silver Bullet, thanks for checking. I think you lost his cell there. So what do you say? 844-844-3388. Shout out to the Rubber Duck. Yeah, our discussion about the driver-facing cameras. I said, good morning, all. You know how I feel about that camera facing inward. Yeah, so strongly that I stayed parked. Had an opportunity to get out there. Because now I ain't driving a truck that's watching me all the time. The camera basically talks to a data center. The AI is monitoring your every move. To determine if it's something they deem unsafe. You know, some things are left best unseen, right? Then it was good to hear from the tree climber. He said, when tree climber said 81, I was listening to your dad under the pillow on a Radio Shack 9-volt handheld radio. Inboard cameras? Nope. Not in those days. And we weren't having accidents, having to change the dial every 50 miles, rolling up and down the interstate. Meanwhile, the flock cameras, the dash cams, driver facing, all that goes to the so-called cloud. Well, that's what the data center guys say. Hello, Gary Montgomery. Morning, Steve, and all the overnight crew on this Taco Tuesday. A tad bit late to the party, 55 degrees at this hour, though, Southwest Ohio. Good to have you with us. All right, back to the rest of the story. So the Senate voted. We're talking sports. The Senate voting Monday night. To indeed pass the Protect College Sports Act with bipartisan support, sending the amended version to the House for final passage. Now, this was a very bipartisan, 77 yeas, 22 nays split that aims to address the growing concerns about fairness and equity in college sports. It also seeks to bolster the national collegiate

million, is that going to be in total, you know, for student fees, agent fees, you know, all that, or I'm not really sure. Texas Republican Senator Ted Cruz and Washington Democrat Senator Maria Cantwell pretty much led the months-long negotiations on this. Cruz said it would be nice if college sports could somehow magically fix itself. But this is a matter of law, federal law, and only Congress, he says, can fix it. I know some argue that college sports are doing just fine. They point to high television ratings, enthusiastic fan bases, packed stadiums. But popularity does not demonstrate that the system is healthy. It simply proves that the system is worth saving, he said. So the legislation goes, I guess, back to the House, where it does face some known opposition from the Congressional Black Caucus and several labor groups that are concerned that the legislation will disproportionately harm minority athletes and their earning potential. So I guess the House, they say, is expected to vote on it when they return from their recess, which they're in recess right now till after the midterm elections. So that'll be, I guess, what, like second week of November before they actually come back to address that. Clear lines, 844-844-3388. So I guess it was a bit of good news. The U.S. and China releasing Monday reciprocal lists of products worth about $30 billion each that will see tariff cuts, a deal that's expected to boost bilateral trade. Just days after President Xi Jinping met with President Trump in Washington, his first state visit to the U.S. since 2015. U.S. had already reduced tariffs against China after the president's, China, after Trump's tariffs reached as high as 145% at one point last year. China's Commerce Ministry said in a statement the agreement will help strengthen trade cooperation. So the list, they say, includes some 1,600-plus items of U.S. goods entering China, ranging from agricultural commodities, personal care products, to timber and medical equipment. Coal from the U.S. will also be included. For Chinese goods exported to the United States, 77 categories covered, including fireworks, tableware, glass and wooden Christmas ornaments, soccer balls. Tariff rates on over 90% of the products would be subject to what they call most favored nation levels, according to the Chinese Commerce Ministry, meaning that country-specific tariffs will effectively be eliminated here. Trade Representative Jamison Greer, in a separate statement, said the product list focused on non-sensitive goods on each side that could benefit from more favorable tariff treatment. The deal could help restore and secure market access for U.S. farmers, manufacturers, businesses, and workers, while benefiting American consumers with imports from China, including household goods and toys. Both countries said they agreed the list may be adjusted later as needed, but amendments were likely to be no more than on an annual basis. The two countries agreed to further cooperate in the agricultural sector, forming a group under the Board of Trade established back in May to optimize bilateral trade. Sectors of strategic importance for both countries, like chips, electric vehicles, and batteries, those were not covered under the agreement. Now, according to the chief economist for Greater China in ING Bank, this is a positive outcome for these products compared to a smaller tariff cut

0: It could lead to a more significant boost to bilateral trade. The lowered tariffs, though, could be a win for U.S. consumer brands, according to the CEO of WPIC Marketing and Technologies. As some of the products covered by China's list of U.S. imports include fast-growing products and categories, hair care, personal care products, infant formula. Yeah, the U.S. list for Chinese imports focused more on consumer goods, which could help lower U.S. inflation while also allowing Chinese firms to export much more of their overcapacity. Now, some experts say the economic impact at $30 billion each way may be limited overall. Yeah, U.S. exports to China were roughly $68 billion. Through the first 7 months of this year, Chinese exports to the U.S. were about $270 billion for the first 8 months. So a $30 billion deal each way will be more meaningful for U.S. exports in terms of percentage share. While the deal did not cover sensitive strategic goods, analysts believe U.S.-China trade will likely continue to recover for the rest of the year after the steep U.S. tariffs on Chinese products last year did put a hit on bilateral trade. Last week, they also reached a two-month extension of the broader trade truce that was set to expire on November 10th. Extending that to January. China's trade surplus that hit a record $1.2 trillion last year will remain elevated. By August, it stood at about $800 billion. So this year's surplus is on pace to exceed last year's record. The U.S. is also investigating China among 16 trading partners in its Section 301 probe on excess industrial capacity. They could impose additional tariffs when that investigation concludes. Yeah, with more meetings set between Trump and Xi, including the Asia-Pacific Economic Cooperation Summit coming up in November, and the Group of 20 Summit in Florida coming up in December, we can't expect a major flare-up of trade tensions before the end of the year. Not expecting that. 844-844-3388. The Steve Summers Overnight Drive.
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0: news this hour from Town Hall. I'm John Scott. Eight counties in New Jersey remained under a state of emergency as crews continue to restore power in areas hard hit from a nor'easter.
1: The storm caused street flooding in numerous communities along the Jersey Shore. There were voluntary evacuations in Manasquan, where this guy says it was a close call.
2: Oh, this is the worst. This one was the worst for us. Another foot or two higher, it would have been in the house.
1: First responders dealt with home and vehicle water rescues in Seabright, and significant beach erosion is being reported in the Brigantine area. Governor Mikey Sherrill says NJDEP crews will be inspecting the beaches.
3: We will start fixing what we can and submit an application for federal assistance, if appropriate.
1: There are school districts either closed or with delayed openings today. In New Jersey, I'm Scott Pringle.
0: Wind is whipping Mexico's northern Pacific coast, and water has started to flood some streets as Hurricane Polo bears down on Baja California Sur. The hurricane threatening flash floods and mudslides in the fishing town of Puerto San Carlos. High tides and pounding waves from Polo were breaching sea barriers as residents worried for their homes in the mostly empty town. Polo could bring heavy rain and flooding to parts of the U.S. Southwest later in the week. A Haitian-American pastor on trial in Miami federal court for allegedly conspiring to kidnap and kill Haiti's president in 2021.
4: 67-year-old Christian Emmanuel Sinan's jury trial comes as the Florida-based doctor was unable to stand trial with four other men due to health reasons. Former federal prosecutor David Weinstein on his motive.
5: Now, you know, remember, he was trying to be, I believe, the next president, and so the incentive here for him is a little bit different than those of the other people who were involved.
4: Sinan has pleaded not guilty to eight charges, the most serious being conspiring to kidnap or kill a person outside the U.S. If convicted, he faces life in prison. Karen Curtis, Miami.
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0: Apparently, a lot of Americans just want to have fun, and they're willing to pay for it.
7: Bank of America data shows that funflation, the increased cost of fun, is on the rise, but consumers are not cutting back. The bank says spending on hobbies grew nearly 8% in August. The latest Bureau of Labor Statistics Consumer Price Index data found that the recreation index, that includes video and audio, pets and pet services, sporting goods, and photography, rose nearly 3%. In the past year. Rich Thomason reporting.
0: Weathered wooden beams, possibly from a 19th century shipwreck, have emerged from the sand along Nantucket's southern shore after a powerful nor'easter battered the island. The remains surface near an area where pieces believed to belong to the Warren Sawyer, a schooner wrecked in 1884 while carrying cotton and scrap iron from New Orleans to Boston. News at townhall.com.
8: 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Start your day with Dave Elswick in the morning, breaking down the stories shaping Arkansas and the nation and hearing what you have to say. Then in the afternoon, join Doc Washburn as he takes on the biggest headlines, asks the tough questions, and opens the phones for real conversation. 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

0: boat, but this is probably the most significant time to vote, especially midterms. For a long time, everybody kind of avoided the midterms, but this vote is very, very important on both sides.
1: It will
0: you know,
1: be,
0: like
1: it's going to have, it'll be a very consequential midterm. Yes, indeed.
0: Yes. Yes. And please vote. You know, I'll bring it up a couple times extra just in case I missed anybody listening. But a lot of people think that my vote don't count or my opinion does not count or there's nothing I could do to change anything. As an individual, possibly, but as a collective, definitely makes differences.
1: Mm-hmm.
0: So, and you don't know what's going to happen on the other side. I get it. I totally get it. But I am very positive to what your show talks about a lot. And I believe that it'll be a good thing.
1: Mm-hmm.
0: But we'll see. All right, Steve, thank you very much. I enjoy your show. I'll be listening.
1: Great to hear from you. CNI Dog, thanks for checking in. And it's traditional. It's voter turnout in midterms. Do a quick, you know, I guess the overall voter turnout of the United States is much lower than other countries. It's about, you know, say, 60% in presidential elections, a mere 40% when it comes to midterm election years. Less than half the population determining which direction the country's going to go. In other countries, there are countries that have like mandatory voting. It's like 90% there. 70% overall in other developed countries. Turnout in the United States fluctuates in national elections. In recent decades, about 60% of the voting eligible population votes during the presidential election years. As we said, 40 for the midterms. In both 2020 and 2018, the highest presidential and midterm turnout in over a century. But when you look at the rest of the world by international standards, turnout in this country for some odd reason is low. Countries like Australia, Belgium, Chile, voter turnout is near 90% in the 2000s. Other countries like Austria, Sweden, Italy, they experienced turnout rates near 80%. Turnout is measured in different ways. A percentage of the populations that is old enough to vote, that's the voting age population turnout, or you can break down a percentage of the number of eligible voters, voting eligible population turnout. It's easy to confuse the different measures of participation, and it maybe some misleading inferences about the health of our republic. It says democracy here, but we are a republic, a constitutional republic. This is especially true when comparing turnout in the U.S., which is often measured in terms of voting eligible population or voting age population. When it comes to other countries, where they tend to measure turnout in terms of registered voters. Now, how many people in the U.S. vote? In the first few presidential elections, most states either did not hold popular elections or imposed a property requirement, meaning way back when only white men with property could vote. By 1824, almost all states

0: held popular elections for presidential electors, property requirements were gradually being eliminated. The right to vote was extended to more U.S. residents in three notable ways since then. 1870, the 15th Amendment, establishing the right to vote for all male citizens, regardless of race, with the exception of a brief period in the 1870s, the 15th Amendment proved ineffective at preventing the exclusion of black citizens from voting in many states until the Voting Rights Act of 1965. It was 1920, the 19th Amendment increased the number of eligible voters by ensuring women could vote in all states. Then it was 1971, the 26th Amendment, that enfranchised 18 to 20-year-olds. Did you realize before 1971, you had to be 21 to vote? Interesting breakdown. It is 844-844-3388. The Steve Summers Overnight Drive.
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0: Well, I guess you'd say, just like any crime, it's all fun and games and money until you get caught. In an elaborate CDL bribery scheme leading to probable prison time for six individuals, Yeah, back in July, the attorney's office for the Eastern District of Louisiana received guilty pleas from Mahmoud Alatab, Jonathan Parsons, and Marlene Roberts. This month, three more guilty pleas entered in a scheme that enabled more than 100 people to fraudulently obtain a CDL. The former Louisiana Office of Motor Vehicles employee, Janae Davis, pleading guilty to one count of bribery concerning programs receiving federal funds. A week later, former OMV employee Shakira Million and former third-party tester Christopher Brian Burns also pleading guilty to the same charge. This was a bribery scheme that ran for about 4 years, all the way back to August of 2020. To February of 2024, officials say Alatab, the admitted ringleader of the scheme, was paid roughly $5,000 on average to obtain fraudulent CDLs by bypassing the knowledge test, the entry-level driver training, and skills testing. To bypass the knowledge test, court documents show that Alatab bribed two employees at the Donaldson, Louisiana Office of Motor Vehicles. He admitted to sending pictures of CDL applicants to the OMV employees, along with the desired license endorsements to obtain a commercial learner's permit. Employees were paid in cash and also received meals from Alatab. You know, these six defendants now face up to 10 years imprisonment, up to 3 years of supervised release, up to a $250,000 fine, and a $100 mandatory special assessment fee. Sentencing is set for October 28 for Alatab, Parsons, and Roberts. For the other three, Davis, Burns, and Milligan, they'll be sentenced on December the 2nd. All said and done, for a few thousand dollars, could very well spend 10 years behind bars. Wow. All right, so they tell us mediators supposedly still trying to broker a deal between the U.S. and Iran. Indirect talks as the conflict, which is now entering eighth month. Global economic damage, badly battered Iran, multiple efforts to allow safe shipping on one of the world's most crucial waterways. Now, officials divulge that the behind-the-scenes effort continue even after President Trump initially said he spurned the Iranian proposal to reopen the strait in a week if the U.S. agreed to lift the blockade of Iranian ports, release the frozen Iranian assets, and waive sanctions on Iranian oil sales, among other conditions. Now, it was all about just essentially giving Iran the green light to make billions of dollars once again. I mean, their economy is struggling. The Iranian foreign minister, who was in New York for last week's gathering of world leaders at the General Assembly, was to meet with Qatar mediators this past day about the latest discussions. Iranian state media reporting that the foreign ministry spokesperson confirmed that despite President Trump's rhetoric, one senior U.S. official said he's open to pursuing a non-military resolution if one can be achieved. That's pretty much all going to boil down to a way of confirming the Iranian nuclear program is being dismantled. The Trump administration will not reach a deal until nuclear issues are addressed. Trump's willing to grant sanctions relief along with the release of some frozen funds in trade for concrete progress on the nuclear issues. And that would, I guess that would mean having Iran having to allow inspectors to come in and have free, to see some of these facilities. I guess the most important right now would be allowing the Pickaxe Mountain location. What's going on? Because that's the current location where they think nuclear progress is being made once again. Now, two of the regional officials speaking to the AP confirmed that mediators are working with both sides on a proposal that would include reopening the strait fully and lifting the blockade and then removing sanctions. One day at a time. But it's pretty much the same old song and dance. What's the IRGC have to say about this, right? News a service of industrial injection since 1985. Diesel owners have counted on us. Fuel injection, turbo.
7: 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And hear from national voices like Chris DeGaulle, Scott Jennings, Hugh Hewitt, Larry Elder, and Mike Gallagher. 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

0: All right, let's see what's going on with the blind man here on a Tuesday morning. Hey there.
1: Oh, Steve. First time in a while that I've felt well enough to call in. Last Friday, I thought I was going to fall in the bathroom. I grabbed the sink, and the sink came off the wall.
0: Uh-oh.
1: Yeah. So I scooted on my butt, called 911 to get the paramedics to pick me up, put me in my chair. And then my caregiver's daughter and her husband put in a new vanity type of sink, you know, with the cabinet down below and all that. So I'm good to go there. This first time I felt better in a long time. I got a potpourri of topics. Iran, why don't we take their funds and compensate us, you know, for all the money we had to spend. Mm-hmm. I mean, they caused it. Why shouldn't we use their funds to reimburse us?
0: Mm-hmm.
1: Okay, I was listening to Jeff Cooner yesterday, and apparently the Democrats have a roadmap, which they have probably already published because I heard them reading from it. Here's the scenario. Democrats win the House and the Senate. There's going to be 26 articles of impeachment against Donald Trump.
0: Right.
1: He didn't go into what they were, but you can very well guess what it's going to be.
0: Sure.
1: Also, they're going to go after all the cabinet people in Trump's administration. Anyone who was for Trump, they'll probably go after, like me, for example, if they know where I live. Oh, by the way, Seeing Eye Dog, give me a call. I heard you while I was having my breakfast. So that's what's more or less going to happen, and I guess it's online where what the Democrats plan to do if they do win the House in the Senate. It's very, very important that we all get out there and vote. Your life would really depend on it, because if the Democrats get in, our lives, you know, the people that supported Trump, they're going to put a target on our back, and I don't know what's going to happen when they get in power. So, anyhow, can't think of anything else to say at the moment. I might call back later if I think of something else, but I just wanted to put my two cents in today, and I hope to hear from Seeing Eye.
0: All righty. Well, thanks. Glad you're feeling better there, blind man. Well, thanks for checking in. All right, I guess that was, hey, big announcement. We're going to be building the largest steel mill in U.S. history. That was the announcement from President Trump this past day in the state of Iowa. The president will detail Mesabi Metallics building a $15 billion steel mill in the state of Iowa, which the White House says will generate 1,750 new jobs in the state. Spokeswoman Taylor Rogers this past day said President Trump's delivering on his promise to rebuild American industry, reshore manufacturing, and create new jobs. Today's announcement underscores the president's historic efforts to revitalize the U.S. steel industry, supporting local communities, strengthening supply chains, and protecting our national security. After decades of decline, the president is restoring America's industrial competitiveness and securing trillions of dollars in new investment. The White House also announced, as we touched on earlier, the $30 billion reduction in tariffs on various goods with China. following the meeting with Chinese President Xi Jinping, and a commitment from China to buy U.S. coal, underscoring the administration's focus on delivering economic wins for the American people ahead of the midterm elections. Affordability, the economy, topping the list of concerns for most of the American voters out there as we head toward the midterms. But that is big news for the state of Iowa there. Yeah, coming up, first we'll get through the news break. We'll get Vic's take on, I guess, Iran's nuclear ambitions. Where does this go? Artificial intelligence. If memory serves, I think the president's supposed to be having a meeting in regards to that maybe today. First, we saw over the weekend OpenAI announcing that they have paused training of their latest AI models. Reports of AI agents going rogue continue to mount. The decision to halt development just hours after the company disclosed on Friday that they were reviewing several incidents from over the summer in which OpenAI agents searching federal government websites acted in unexpected ways beyond what was asked of them while gathering and distributing information. Separately, artificial intelligence evaluator Transluce said agents that appeared to come from OpenAI tried unsuccessfully to hack into the Department of Education website. That was a detail OpenAI had not yet confirmed. But OpenAI issued a statement that they will resume training only when we're confident we have additional safeguards in place, expecting it will have to hit the pause again as AI develops and other issues emerge. Of course, AI labs facing pressure from lawmakers and tech experts to slow development so they can build in guardrails to stop agents for acting on their own, hacking websites, disclosing non-public information. The heads of both OpenAI and their rival Anthropic both calling for a slowdown. The second time, they tell us, in 3 months that OpenAI has halted development of their models first was back in July after disclosure of a cyber attack targeting the AI startup Hugging Face, which is the now notorious incident that raised fear that the industry is losing control. In the meeting with the Chinese president last week, President Trump agreed to share information on AI dangers and coordinate efforts to keep it safe. Now, the president believes that this AI hype is overblown. Later suggested that he doesn't plan on any sort of a crackdown of his own, as he put it. We're not going to be putting on the brakes. They want to stop our progress because we're leading China right now by a lot. He said we're going to keep it that way. News, a service of industrial injection. Heavy-duty diesel parts and solutions from injectors and pumps to turbochargers and engines built for the trucks that can't afford downtime.
2: 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We break it down faster. 101.1, The Answer, where Little Rock comes to talk. KDXE, Kamak Village, Little Rock. This is 101.1, The Answer, where Little Rock comes to talk. Start your morning with a voice you know and trust. Dave Elswick, bringing you the issues that matter to Arkansas, the news behind the headlines, and conversations you won't hear anywhere else. Then, in the afternoon, stay informed and fired up with Doc Washburn, breaking down the biggest stories of the day and what they mean for you. And all day long, hear from some of the biggest voices in talk radio. CNN's Scott Jennings, Mike Gallagher, and Larry Elder, bringing you sharp insight, lively debate, and the perspective you've been looking for. News, opinion, insight, and the conversations shaping our community from Little Rock to the natural state and beyond. 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
3: With SRN News, I'm John Scott. Officials tell the Associated Press mediators are working with Iran and the U.S. on a deal to end fighting and open the Strait of Hormuz. President Trump is reportedly open to pursuing a non-military resolution to the conflict if one can be achieved. The late September nor'easter will continue to impact Massachusetts overnight. Despite the storm gradually winding down, some minor impacts still expected from flooding to coastal concerns. The strongest winds are behind us. There were some locations, especially the higher terrain and at the coast, where the wind was gusting to 50 to 70 miles per hour. Scattered tree damage and power outages reported. Hurricane Polo, currently whipping Mexico's northern Pacific coast, is on track to bring heavy rain to the southwest U.S. This is SRN News.
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6: Ronald Reagan understood that freedom sometimes requires more than quiet diplomacy. It requires moral clarity. On June 12, 1987, standing before the Brandenburg Gate in a divided Berlin, Reagan issued a direct challenge to Soviet leader Mikhail Gorbachev. "Mr. Gorbachev, tear down this wall." The Berlin Wall was more than concrete and barbed wire. It represented a system that restricted movement, divided families, and denied millions the freedoms Americans often take for granted. Reagan refused to treat that division as permanent. He understood that free nations must be willing to identify the difference between liberty and oppression, and have the courage to say so. 2 years later, the Berlin Wall fell. Freedom survives when people refuse to accept tyranny as inevitable. So when freedom is challenged today, will we have the courage to defend it with the same clarity?
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0: right, back at it here. So I came across a video over the weekend. It was like a Facebook video showing this supposed caravan trekking through Mexico, headed for the U.S. border. First thought to me was, this is probably some old footage from the previous administration. Yeah, where every time you turned around, there was another 3,000, 5,000, all headed for the U.S. I guess word this past day was, there is indeed. Of course, after the 4 years of open borders, President Trump said, we don't need new legislation to fix this mess, just a new president. As we now know, truer words were never spoken. However, efforts are still being made. Apparently, somebody forgot to tell this group of people that Biden, Harris, and Mayorkas are no longer running the show. I guess the current administration getting word of this caravan headed toward the border. The Department of Homeland Security responded with a, bring it on. Good luck with all that for the would-be illegal border crossers. Message received. Stay tuned. So, I don't think that's going to bode well. We have allowed zero to enter the country crossing since President Trump. We're at like 8 months now, I think. Maybe longer than that. Well, all right. Promise we get to Vic here. Morning, Vic.
1: Good morning, Steve. Well, I really called to talk about Iran, but when you were mentioning about that caravan headed this way, ICE was here in Indianapolis, I don't know, a week or so ago, and they were crying around some other people here in the city. They were crying around about how some of the restaurants were having a tough time because they didn't have the people. And then last week they had the lowest animal beef slaughter in all the different beef plants and sometime. And they're crying about the fact that they don't have enough of the immigrant labor to operate the slaughter plants. So the drum beats are, they keep going. And the first thing, see, that's the way they think, and everybody looks at the problem differently. And the first thing I thought of was, could there possibly be some Iranian or Iranian-backed people in that caravan that you were talking about? And so, that was just a thought. But now, and another thing, too, is the way Trump kind of approaches a problem, I really don't understand that because he likes to try to do something to make people knuckle under. And usually it's self-destructive. Now it's coming up on fall harvest season. I don't know if they still do some fertilizing in the fall and everything to let it work into the ground. But we get a lot of our potash out of Canada, and then Trump got mad at Canada. They have a different form of government and everything else. With our Indian population, they have the First Nation, and they have a seat at the table, and they have the governance and everything else. And he said he was going to purchase the phosphate from Belarus. The only problem is Belarus doesn't have the phosphate to sell to this country. And that's what the Belarus minister said, that there's no way in the world that Belarus could meet the amount of the volumes that they were talking about without turning their back on their current customers. And that's just one thing. And what I don't understand is, why in his target selection and why he decided to use those high-priced aircraft that we had to go over there and try to attack Iran's nuclear production. And not only Pickaxe Mountain that they have over there, which is next to possible to get to, they had a large nuclear complex close to that. So I don't understand why he thought the right thing to do was to go over there and attack basically an impossible target. And the other thing is, why would he want to use, all of that high-dollar aircraft? Because, I don't know, you seen where they attacked, they thought it was Iranian-backed people, where they attacked that base over there in England that we also used.
0: Mm-hmm.
1: Well, I happened to see, lo and behold, they had some B-1B bombers there. And those can go super, they go supersonic. They have to, slow down and basically go back to extending their wings. But they can come in and hit quite quickly. And they're really not, they're not on the scales expense wise as like the other ones. And the other night, whenever Grump was talking about, they know they can't really get into Pickaxe Mountain, but they can destroy the roads and everything going there, and even those, supposedly from their nuclear complex, they have tunnels that goes back over into Pickaxe Mountain. So I don't know who did their target selection or their research or anything else. And let's just say that to me, they look poorly sold out, but I'm not privy to a lot of intelligence, but that's a big thing with me, and it's pretty clear that Iran believes, just like they have for years, that if they can deny

0: we have other capabilities. And I was looking at a thing a couple of days ago where if those the Arctic waterways, if they keep melting, there's a port up there someplace that they can actually open on the northern boundaries of Canada. And they were showing where they could extend a pipeline down through Canada into the United States. So, I like I said, that I don't know exactly where Iran or where Trump got the idea that he could just bomb Iran and they would knuckle under. Because unfortunately, whenever the Obama administration took over, they just pretty much did away with that agreement. It was called the Algiers Accord, where we had basically taken all the, or impounded all the money from Iran for taking the hostages. There's a whole procedure there that if Iran wanted any money back, they had to come to some sort of, I guess you'd say, a mediated settlement or whatever, and prove that they deserved the money back. Mm-hmm. And the money was, I don't know where it is now, but it was in the Bank of England. And they had to prove their need for that. And Obama just, I guess he decided he wasn't going to do that. So he delivered the pallets of cash that we talk about all the time. And that gave them the opportunity to get started. And that's like now they're saying, well, they want their money back. They want the embargoes against them lifted. So, to me, that's pretty much saying, you know, Iran's hurting for money, and they're just hoping to hold things together before, I think at some point, there's going to be a pretty violent split between the clerics that are being denied money and that are IRGC,
1: right,
0: that think that they can stave off America and they've, you know, the IRGC's already said, you know, so if it's the end of civilization or anything, that they can handle that. But I'm not so sure that the populace over there would go along with that. So, you know, people have a tendency to always go, what they used to say, one toe over the line, and that, you know, if they go one step too far, or bridge too far, or whatever you want to say. But I don't know, like I say, I'm not privy to any intelligence or anything of that nature. But from what I'm looking at, it doesn't seem like we're really exploiting our advantages there. And the other thing that bugs me is Trump, you know, is always trying to make up to China. And it's like, what do you not understand that China is enabling Iran to do a lot of what they're doing right now? Mm-hmm. And so why are we wanting to have a love affair with China? Because China, through their Belt and Road Initiative and their Spring of Pearls, they're basically facilitating their long-term strategy through Iran. Because you see, if Iran gets away with blocking the Straits of Hormuz, which is against international law, how long do you think it'll be before China start saying, well, you know, we have these little islands, and you got to stay away from that, to crash that. Then there's the Taiwan Strait, and on it goes. And if, like I say, if the Arctic waterways, if they keep melting the way they are and they transit, where along through there, what will they start enforcing all that, where they had their islands, they had lighthouses and stuff up there. And will China come along and say, hey, that's our property there where we had the lighthouses and stuff up there. So it just seems to me like, I don't know, Trump, I guess I hate to say this, but it looks like he's being awful simple-minded. And where, I don't know, but where he got that idea, I don't know. But you're dealing with people over there that they're not, They're going to try to hang on to power one way or another, and they have violated so many different treaties.
1: Yep.
0: And why Iran gave them, not Iran, but why the Obama administration gave them pallets of cash, and why

0: Secretary even started that nuclear understanding or whatever, memorandum or whatever it was that he had there. I mean, it was a topic that really didn't need to be discussed, but they did, and instead of getting it approved by the Senate, they said, no, that's not a treaty with Iran. That's just an understanding or something of some nature. And that's when the Republicans controlled the Senate, and they could have stopped it there. So, but instead, they let it go on through. So we shouldn't be in this situation, but we are for one reason or another. And I actually think that basically to try to get rid of all the nuclear material that Iran has access to, both in their country and other countries, it's just kind of a futile gesture. I mean, and there's other ways that we can put pressure on Iran, such as just basically proving to them that we have plenty of power, plenty of energy sources in this country, and the big thing is the finished products. And I haven't looked to see yet if they've had a crude oil bill this week, but I imagine they have. But we can't get the refined product through, so the biggest way that we could make a rand knuckle under is just take a long, hard look at all of our refineries that have shut down, and that's going to take a lot of money to bring them back. And these companies are not going to invest billions and maybe trillions of money in something that might be a fleeting thing at these margins. So they're going to have to ensure
1: if that. If you see a change of administration, right? That's everything I've seen. All the, you know, the big oil company execs were not. Yeah, just look at the previous 4 years. Yeah, the goal of eliminating the internal combustion engine, the elimination of coal, getting off of fossil fuels entirely. That was the plan. You invest billions and billions of dollars in potentially refinery operations so we can refine our own sweet crude here from the USA, and all of a sudden a new administration comes in. They never get their money back.
2: The Grand National portion of the schedule has come to an end, and we have crown champions. This is the NTPA Overnight Report from the NTPA headquarters in Marion, Ohio. I'm Greg Hunter. The 39th annual Mitas All-Star Pull-Off was the end of the season, so this week we take a look at who took home some hardware in 2026. Starting off with the Prairie Ag Solutions Light Superstocks, the champ is Brian Bowles by 8 points with his tractor he calls Alter Ego. The Newfields Ag Superstock Diesel tractor title went to Kent Payne, who put 15 points on the rest of the field with the tractor he calls Super Rooster. Moving on to the ProFab Machine Superstock Open Class, the title went to Taking Care of Business by Aaron Hole by half a point. That's right, 0.5 points. The High Torque Super Farm title went to the combo of Lee Butts and Jason Ur, who piloted Press On to an 8-point gap. The Biotech Innovations 4.1 Pro Stock tractor saw Kevin Lindstrom pilot Hyper Harvester to the title by 3 points. Moving to the Yoder Popcorn Pro Stock tractors, Kevin Schmucker took the Get Her Deer Done to the title by 24 points. A personal favorite class, the two-wheel drive trucks worked tight till the end. The combo of Russ and Kelly Nichols picked up the title with On the Edge by 2 points. Moving on to the A to Z molding four-wheel drive trucks, American Aid and Tommy Torsa got the title by 11 points. The Superstock diesel trucks went the way of Blake DeBrew with Flammable, who almost had it locked up before the final hook in Urbana to wrap up the season. He did win the title by 46 points. The kids always love the Dr. Preload Super Semis, and this year, Pet Coon claimed the title by 13 points with Pete Miller doing the driving. Moving over to the alcohol tractors. First up, the AP1 Insurance and Premier Crop Insurance Modified Mini Tractors. Grant Theobald had the title locked up going into Urbana, but ended up claiming the title by 4 points. As we move over to the full-size tractors, but only with two engines, the GMS Manufacturing and Machine Light Modified Tractors saw Chase Richardson take tag team to the top of the standings by 4 points. The mods saw the consistent Corey Kielmeyer claiming the title with Black Iron's Legend. The unlimited mods were the tightest class, as we had a tie for the title between David Richardson and Joe Ader. They both won 5 events, so it went on to the number of second-place finishes, which went in the way of David Richardson, his 4 runner-ups compared to Joe's 2. It was an action-packed season of polling, and although the Grand National Tour has come to a close, there are a lot of regional hooks still to come. Roanoke Rapids, North Carolina will have 5 classes of Region 4 pollers making their way to the track this Friday and Saturday. Also Saturday, Orrville, Ohio sees 4 classes from Region 2 hooking to the sled. Both polls will be streamed live at fullpoll.live. This has been the NTPA Overnight Report. I'm Greg Hunter. Remember, pull hard.
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1: Hey, who was it asking me about the Monday Night Football? I did not get to catch that. I'm snoozing through the early portions of the game. Then I got to be focused on doing show prep. As we know, Bears kind of embarrassed the Eagles, 27-7 the final score. But this has got to be about the funniest damn thing I've ever seen that occurred during this game. It's like when I first came across the photo, I'm saying, all right, this has got to be an AI photograph. It can't be real. You got the Eagles in their huddle, and there's a Bears player right there in the huddle, and nobody notices. Say, is that possible? I did a quick... It happened. How crazy is that? The quarterback didn't notice. None of the players on the Eagles noticed. It was Chicago Bears linebacker T.J. Edwards. It's viral. Monday Night Football. Of course, that's his former team, the Eagles. He actually steps right there into the huddle, listening to quarterback Jalen Hurts call the play, and then turns around and intercepted Hurts moments later. Late in the third quarter, it was a crucial 4th-and-5 play. Edwards, who played for Philadelphia from 2019 to 2022, right up close to the Eagles huddle, listening in. The quarterback, the teammates, nobody batted an eye. Nobody forced him out. He then backed off into coverage right in front of Devontae Smith and easily picked off the pass. That's funny. Good golly. The Bears went on to defeat the Eagles 27-7. Edwards finished his stellar performance with 3 tackles, a tackle for a loss, 3 pass breakups, and that key interception in the game. That is something right out of a Saturday Night Live kind of skit. You got the opposing team. Yeah, right there in the huddle. Yeah, what's the call? Okay, gotcha. Interception. That is comical. There you go. All right, so with that, we'll wrap it up here on a Taco Tuesday, as we like to call it. Safe travels. Enjoy your day. I'm sure we'll have plenty to bring you up to speed on when we come back at the midnight hour Eastern tonight. You know, all the latest where potentially flooding rains will be a big topic of discussion in the Southwest, moving into the central USA. The Steve Summers Overnight Drive.
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0: With SRN News, I'm John Scott. Medicare enrollees could see lower premiums for private Medicare Advantage plans next year, while prescription drug premiums are expected to rise slightly. The Centers for Medicare and Medicaid Services says the average Medicare Advantage premium will drop to $12 a month in 2027. That's down from about $14.37 this year. The average premiums for standalone Part D drug plans will rise by less than a dollar to about $36 a month. Texas truckers can now tap into cheaper off-road farm fuel on public highways to fight record-high diesel prices. Governor Abbott says the state waiving roadside penalties on red-dyed diesel that's meant for tractors and other off-road equipment. The fuel is tinted red because it skips highway fuel taxes. This is SRN News.
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11: Thanks for spending time with us. Welcome into Tuesday, September 29th. Gordon Deal with Nicole Murray. Some of our top stories and headlines. OpenAI delays releasing its newest model over safety concerns. The U.S. and Iran talk separately through mediators. FBI still trying to understand how extensive the damage is from a massive theft of sensitive personal information from current and former employees. The Senate passed a college sports bill regulating payments and transfers, but it faces an uphill climb in the House. Bears over the Eagles in Monday Night Football. Baseball's wild card playoffs begin today. And the two-year-old in Maryland obsessed with disco. That story in about 20 minutes. This portion of the program is brought to you by Incogni. They can't scam you or spam you if they can't find you. Rely on Incogni to remove your info from databases used by scammers. Incogni.com/Gordon for 60% off. When your reputation is on the line, who do you call? These days, it might be an influencer on social media. OpenAI has been ramping up its creator marketing efforts as AI safety concerns take center stage. Here's Sydney Bradley, media and tech reporter at Business Insider. Sydney, what's trending?
12: Yeah, so in the past few months, OpenAI, which owns the product ChatGPT that you probably use for almost everything now, is hiring a bunch of influencers across social media to talk about how exactly they use ChatGPT in their lives.
11: Yeah, what are they trying to get across here?
12: That ChatGPT is cool, that it's good, and it's going to help you do the things you need to do in your life, whether that's be a good parent or run a business.
11: And so how many folks do they have? And how do they 1099s? Are they on staff? Like, do we know those details?
12: So the way that a lot of big tech companies work with creators is they hire an influencer for a sponsored post, and that is usually a one-off or maybe a couple times that they work together on a partnership. But for any of the hashtag ad posts that you see on your Instagram feed, that is a sponsored post by ChatGPT. And we got data that shows that OpenAI has worked with hundreds of influencers in 2026 promoting the product.
11: Wow. So they might just be on like a mini campaign, for example?
12: Yeah, it's basically an influencer will make a video explaining how they use ChatGPT in their business or their life, and they were paid by OpenAI to promote that.
11: Got it. What are the most popular topics?
12: It really ranges. The most popular topics that we saw were around coding and productivity. There's also a lot of content about career development. Hype Auditor, this one data company, helped us sort of narrow that data down. But there's also really personal examples, too, about one mother explaining how she uses ChatGPT to help her kids do their math homework, or other creators working on home renovation projects using ChatGPT to ideate and make those things come to life.
11: Wow. We're speaking with Sydney Bradley, media and tech reporter at Business Insider. The story is called OpenAI is enlisting an influencer army to make it look good for the world. You said, though, there are risks here for creators. Explain.
12: If you post a piece of content with AI, whether you use AI to make it or you just talk about AI, there's always going to be the risk now that your comment section is going to be people being very upset that you are using AI or working on behalf of an AI company because of the tension that there is right now between everyday people and these AI companies. People are nervous about their jobs getting replaced, their data centers going up next door. It's a very sensitive subject, and for influencers and their fans, that relationship can be very fickle, and one post mentioning AI can turn a lot of followers against you, and that's a risk that a lot of influencers have to weigh now because the pay is actually really good, and this is their jobs as well.
11: Wow. You opened the story by talking about how AI's reputation is in hot water, and can influencers save it? Is there any evidence that the influencer campaign is working here and turning the tides at all?
12: I mean, for influencers that are especially posting about how they're using it for their business, a lot of their audience is also people trying to build a business. And in that way, it's educational content and can get people to be like, oh, I do want to actually incorporate these tools into my lives. But I think it's still too early to say how much these campaigns are going to have on the broader public opinion of AI. It's like we laid out in the data, the partnerships have been ramping up, especially this year. That'll probably continue, and we'll probably see a lot more AI companies really lean heavily on influencers and creators.
13: I thought it was interesting, too. You said OpenAI, for example, is not necessarily pushing a particular script. They're open to a creator's interpretation, I guess, or idea.
12: Yeah, they want it to feel natural. So if I were to make a sponsored post about AI coding, no one would believe me. So they want people to make content and share stories that seem relevant to the story that they're usually putting out there or their everyday lives. Especially if they want to hire a lot of creators who are also entrepreneurs. And for those, it's really useful for them to tell pretty organic stories about how they're leveraging ChatGPT into their work days or business models.
13: Thanks, Sydney. Sydney Bradley, media and tech reporter at Business Insider. If you've missed anything from today's show, there's an easy way to catch up. Just tell Alexa, Siri, or Google to play This Morning with Gordon Deal. 19 minutes now in front of the hour. Coming up next, a pizza shop in Las Vegas introduces a next level menu item.
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2: Ronald Reagan understood that freedom sometimes requires more than quiet diplomacy. It requires moral clarity. On June 12, 1987, standing before the Brandenburg Gate in a divided Berlin, Reagan issued a direct challenge to Soviet leader Mikhail Gorbachev. "Mr. Gorbachev, tear down this wall." The Berlin Wall was more than concrete and barbed wire. It represented a system that restricted movement, divided families, and denied millions the freedoms Americans often take for granted. Reagan refused to treat that division as permanent. He understood that free nations must be willing to identify the difference between liberty and oppression, and have the courage to say so. 2 years later, the Berlin Wall fell. Freedom survives when people refuse to accept tyranny as inevitable. So when freedom is challenged today, will we have the courage to defend it with the same clarity?
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2: On July 4th, 1776, a group of seemingly ordinary men made an extraordinary decision in a small room in Philadelphia. They put their names to a document that would change the world. The Declaration of Independence wasn't just a breakup letter for King George. It was a bold statement of principle that our rights don't come from government, but from God, that all men are created equal, and that liberty is worth risking everything for. Today, 250 years later, those words still matter, because America isn't just a place, it's an idea born in courage, sustained by sacrifice, and passed from generation to generation. Celebrating America 250. 101.1 The Answer, where Little Rock comes to talk. Talk radio that takes a stand. This is 101.1 The Answer. We never miss a thing. 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
4: People in Washington, D.C. think Alexandria Ocasio-Cortez is running for president in 2028. I'm not so sure, mostly because you don't see her on the campaign trail much in 2026. See, now would be the time to go out there and prove that you can win exactly where you need to win to be president. But you don't see her being invited to come to Texas or Michigan or New Hampshire or Maine or Ohio or any of those. Iowa, they keep telling me that a Democrat's going to win in Iowa. Okay, let's play that game for a second. Do you think the Democrat nominee for Senate in Iowa right now is going to ask AOC to campaign with him? Absolutely not. See, the problem is AOC represents everything that's wrong with the Democrats when it comes to voters in those states that are going to make the difference in this election as well as in the 2028 presidential election. You see, all the Republican has to do is say they're Marxists. And those Democrat nominees in those states right now, they're trying to pretend that they're not. They're trying to say, oh, no, I love capitalism. I love America. Yankee Doodle Dandy. Yay. I'm the patriot. James Tallarico even tells you he's a Christian while he's at the same time telling you that Jesus Christ is a drag queen or something like that. I've sort of lost the message with his Christianity. It's confusing. The point is, the last thing those Democrats want in those states right now is AOC, the bucktooth spokesperson for Marxism here in America, to be campaigning with them. Otherwise, they will lose. And that tells you that she's not going to be able to run for president unless things change drastically in the next 16 to 18 months when they'll be deciding who their nominee is. A lot of people are saying that nobody's running right now to fill the Bernie Sanders Marxist lane. And that's true. Ro Khanna is the closest they've got. And he's a multi-millionaire, kind of like Bernie Sanders. So maybe Bernie runs and AOC's the running mate? I don't know. When asked about whether she'll run in 2028, she gave a fascinating answer. Here, take a quick listen. Here she is, yesterday asked.
5: I think I'm pretty open about the fact that I'm leaving all my options open.
4: There you go. She's leaving all her options open. That means she's running for Senate in 2028. She can probably win in New York because all you got to do is win New York City, and then you're about 70% of the way to getting that Senate seat from Chuck Schumer. So that's what's really going on here, I think. Here's another indication the Democrats aren't doing as powerfully wonderful as you keep hearing that they're doing. In Michigan, Abdul al-Sayed is spending all of his time right now bringing Kamala Harris in to try to get the black vote shored up. And then the rest of the time he's spending at the University of Michigan and other college campuses trying to get the college student vote. If you're a Democrat and you're running in Michigan and you need the black vote and college kids at U of M to vote for you, you're kind of behind the eight ball right now. 5 weeks before Election Day. AOC, same thing. Here she is at a rally for something called More Perfect University. Yes, that's right. college kids. I'll tell you about More Perfect University in a moment, but let's take a look at clip 9 and feel the excitement in the room as they introduce AOC. Go ahead.
6: And here we stand as anti-imperialist and believe that nobody is disposable. We have a responsibility to stand in solidarity with oppressed peoples everywhere. Student activism is not dead. Long live student resistance and long live the student intifada. Thank you.
7: Thank you. And just for 1 second, I'd like you guys to repeat after me. From the river to the sea.
8: From the river to the sea.
4: Feel the excitement, my friends. Wearing the terrorist scarf around her shoulders is a nice touch, too. But, dear, you got to cover your hair with it. Otherwise, you'll be thrown off a building or set on fire or something like that. I don't make the rules. I just report on them. The More Perfect University is a college kid activist group. Thank God they don't really vote that much in elections. It's funded by Pierre Omidyar. Didn't he fund the Bulwark and Bill Kristol's stuff? I think so. Marguerite Casey Foundation, Ford Foundation, and Open Society Foundation. Open Society, isn't that George? Yes, that is George Soros. Thank you very much. And they're chanting the terrorist chant that involves wiping Israel off the face of the earth from the river to the sea. That was the intro for AOC. And then she got up there and listened to the lunatic conspiracy theory garbage that she's spewing. This is the leading candidate for president? Really? Go ahead.
9: ICE is an agency that has not even existed for as long as many of us have even been alive. They are a new agency created in the surveillance state establishment after 9/11. ICE is Palantir. ICE is AI. ICE is facial recognition. ICE is surveillance. And ICE is coming after you, regardless of your status.
4: There you go. Everything that you don't like, from data centers to AI to Palantir to flock cameras to... you're in the country, you were born here, it doesn't matter. ICE is coming for you. It's a secret police. It was all concocted after 9/11 to take over the world. That's their leading candidate. And sadly, a lot of those college students in that room with their minds full of mush, as Rush Limbaugh used to say, will believe that garbage. I'm not trying to dismiss Alexandria Ocasio-Cortez. I'm trying to point out that she's not everything they're making her out to be. And yet she's still very well funded. She still has a platform. She still has a microphone. And she is still very influential. And we need to be on our guard. Because that's the political operation right now. That's the real opposition. God help us. I want to tell you about my friends at Rasmussen. That's Solaire Infrared Grill's fame, right? 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
16: Breaking news this hour from Town Hall. Armit Thomason. Russia is stepping up its relentless attacks on civilian targets in Ukraine.
17: Russia's round-the-clock bombardment of Ukraine has pounded apartment buildings, offices, gas stations, data centers, and a building of the National Academy of Sciences of Ukraine in downtown Kyiv. Kyiv resident Anna Losinko says, "I was on the bench when I heard the explosion and felt the blast wave covering me. I covered my head with a blanket and ran into the corridor. All the doors in the apartment flew open and the windows were shattered." Meanwhile, Ukraine is striking back at Russian defense plants and oil facilities. I'm Lisa Dwyer.
16: There are reports of diplomatic efforts, negotiations aimed at ending the Iran war.
18: Two regional officials confirm that mediators are working with both Iran and the U.S. on a proposal that would include reopening the Strait of Hormuz and lifting the U.S. blockade and then removing sanctions on Iran. According to the draft text being discussed, the strait would reopen in accordance with a separate deal that Iran's been discussing with Oman on the other side of the strait, and it would include no tolls, something Tehran has pursued. That deal seeks to temporarily manage shipping traffic on what was seen as an international waterway before the war. One source says the UK is seeking Iranian concessions on nuclear issues that would include allowing inspectors to enter the country. I'm Charles de Ledesma.
16: Oil prices have been volatile. AAA has a gallon of regular gas averaging $4.45 this morning. That's actually down a couple of cents from yesterday. An AI summit on tap today at the White House, with President Trump and House Speaker Johnson meeting with top AI executives amid fears of AI going rogue. Watching Wall Street, Dow futures are up 117 points. The NASDAQ futures ahead 109 points. More on these stories, townhall.com.
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21: 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In Maumelle, one dead after a vehicle crashed into a Waffle House. Police arrested one person in connection with the incident. In Benton County, the fire marshal lifted the burn ban as of Sunday, allowing residents to resume outdoor burning activities. In Saline County, voters deciding in November whether to cut property tax funding for the county's library system by 35%. And thousands of high school seniors across the state starting 75 hours of community service as part of new graduation requirements under the LEARNS Act. Students volunteering at food banks, after-school programs, even walking neighborhood pets to earn the 75-hour requirement. John Loretta with your news flash on 101.1 The Answer.
22: 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Monday Night Football last night, the Bears beat the Eagles 27-7. Coming up this week, the Chiefs are on the road. They'll travel to
0: Las Vegas to take on the Raiders. Both teams are 3-0. Cowboys are back in action this week as they play in Houston against the Texans. Dallas is 1-2. The Houston Texans are 0-3 to start the season. In college football action this week, Arkansas is on the road as they play at Texas A&M. Both teams are 2-2 on the season, and both are searching for the first win in SEC play. Arkansas State's on the road this week to play at Louisiana. The Red Wolves are 2-2 on the year. Louisiana is 3-1. It is the conference opener for both teams. 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

0: It's Tuesday. We made it through Monday. You know, yesterday was a pretty doggone good day. It was pretty out. And it was just, temperature was almost near perfect at like 5 o'clock last night, or last evening, I guess, just a better way of putting it. It was like 71 degrees, and it felt like 71 degrees. And the humidity was only at 50%. So it was really a nice evening last night. And so I was glad to see that, you know, we hit that first day of fall, and the temperature started going down immediately. You know, old man winter is still out there. He's going to come howling sooner or later, but hopefully that won't happen until we get closer to Halloween, because that tends to be the time when we start seeing the temperature start dipping down. We start seeing frosts and stuff like that. So we may have ourselves a good month here of just really comfortable.
1: Well, your lips to God's ears, Dave, because this yesterday was so nice.
0: It really was.
1: We don't get spring around here very often. You know, we go from kind of a cold winter, little bit of spring, and then summer just hits like a bear.
0: Sledgehammer.
1: Yeah. And yesterday felt like a spring day.
0: It was nice. It just was. It was nice. I actually went back outside and sat in one of my chairs out there and just kind of relaxed back there. It was good. It was really nice, definitely. Wasn't a mosquito around. Kind of like that, too. Although I've noticed, because it's been so hot, and because it's been so hot, the sun's been, you know, evaporating all the standing water. Yeah, there hasn't been, I don't think, been that many mosquitoes. Have you been bothered by them?
1: Not really, but I tell you what I have been is those red wasp and little, I guess they're the yellow jackets. Yeah. They have been building nests like crazy on my porch. And I'm just having to spend a lot of money to go to Walmart and get those wasp and hornet spray and just wear them out. But, man.
0: It's like they went extinct over by my house.
1: Well, they all came to my house.
0: Yeah, they must have.
1: They traveled south from your place in Cabot to mine.
0: Yeah, well, I didn't have, I got to tell you, we didn't have that much problem. Usually, I got to be very careful when I go out into my garage. They'll have those, you know, those houses that they build out of mud, you know, mud daubers.
1: Oh, yeah.
0: And they're looking around. They go after anything that has movement. Don't matter if you're 9,000 times bigger than they are. They're like, I don't lose my stinger, bud, when I sting you. I can get you a few times that, you know, I've been stung by the same wasp several times.
1: Oh, yeah.
0: When they hit you and then they like zap away from you and then they come back in and get you again.
1: There's that one breed, I guess, of the red wasp. They're the ones that are like aggressive.
0: Yeah,
1: they're looking
0: really
1: for
0: aggressive.
1: A fight
0: yeah.
1: all the time. Yeah. You know, what did I do to you?
0: Are they the ones that live in the ground?
1: They may be. I don't know, but I just know things. They get ticked off and they just are ready to attack.
0: Yeah, I've been mowing my lawn before, and I finally have got somebody mowing my lawn for me because, you know, I'm 73. I'm not wanting to cut my grass the way I used to. So anyway, you happen to roll in your lawnmower over one of those things, you're on for a fight. They all come out of the ground, man, and they're looking to take you on. That's just exactly what they do. Hey, we're broadcasting from the TotalWealth.com studios. 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Because if there's one thing you don't want to do, I mean, bank this statement, you don't want to outlive your retirement that you saved for. Don't want to outlive that. That's not a good thing. I was driving in today. I was listening to a little bit of Fox and Friends, and they were talking with a company that has been doing very well lately, and it's because they've embraced the MAHA, Make America Healthy Again. They're getting rid of all their seed oils. They only cook their French fries and beef tallow and all of that. Guess who that is? Take a guess there, Steve. Who do you think would be getting really healthy as far as their fast food goes?
1: Maybe Wendy's?
0: Nope.
1: Let's see. Really healthy as far as their fast food. Burger King?
0: Nope, not them either. It's a taste. It's a Shake and Steak.
1: Oh, Steak and Shake, really?
0: Yeah, they've changed their entire menu. I had that's where I ate Saturday. Wife and I went up to Branson during the weekend, and I like a good Steak and Shake burger. I really like the burger. In fact, it's a burger, but they call it a patty melt.
1: Right.
0: Okay, I like their patty melts. Why? Because I like rye bread. And this hamburger comes on rye bread. It's a cheeseburger on rye bread is what it is. And they're good. A lot of people don't like rye. I like rye.
1: They're the original kind of smash burger.
0: Yeah. And good. They're good.
1: Yeah.
0: And they're not using seed oils anymore. They're using... The guy that was on today, he made some sense. He said, cancer of young people is on the rise. And they started looking at what changed in the 80s and 90s in fast food that may be causing this rise in cancer. And they found out, they found through studies that the massive difference in that food is the use of seed oils. The regular use of tallow, they had moved on from that, and they were using seed oils. Now, if I remember correctly, they were telling us back in the 80s and 90s that's what was healthier.
1: That's exactly what they were doing. I remember seeing all those commercials, yeah.
0: So it's going to be, this is going to be interesting to see if they can figure out what we've added to our kind of meals that we eat, hamburgers and things of that nature. Because everybody wants to blame red meat. That's one thing they want to blame red meat. And they serve a lot of red meat at Steak and Shake.
1: Yeah.
0: Let me tell you what.
1: Well, you know, they sent out, I can remember in the 80s, they put out that food pyramid thing. And it's completely wrong.
0: Yeah,
1: it's with all of the grains and carbs as your base, and every health expert says now, absolutely not. Do that reverse. Turn the pyramid over.
0: Yeah, it just goes to show that we've not learned as much as we think we've learned about how the human body really does work. You know. I mean, look, I don't eat French fries. I'm a type 2 diabetic. If there's one food that I just about totally refrain, every once in a while, if I get a real Jones, I go buy a small package of McDonald's French fries. Because I got to tell you, those French fries are good. They're really good. Plus, they're even better when they're salted a lot.
1: Oh, yeah.
0: You know, and now they're finding out that salt is not the big culprit that they thought it was. So here's what I say. Eat what you like. Eat in moderation. And don't put on a bunch of pounds. That's the key. You know, if you take yourself and run your weight up to 275 and you're only 5'11 or something, you're asking for trouble. You know? I don't know. Have you noticed Duck when he comes in? Have you been looking at him?
1: Yeah.
0: He's lost 105 pounds.
1: It's unbelievable.
0: Yeah, he's doing great. He really is. I mean, you think about that. That's like taking a 10 or 11-year-old kid and taking him off your shoulders. I mean, he talks about how his knees don't bother him anymore, doesn't bother his hips anymore. He's had several new knee surgeries over the years because he had all that extra weight, and he's really proud of losing this weight, and I'm proud for him.
1: Absolutely. I mean, he looks completely different and healthy.
0: Yeah.
1: You know, I mean, he just has that kind of light in his eye.
0: He's got a glow about
1: it. Yeah, he's got the glow. That's right.
0: That's what he's got for him. But, yeah, it's really – so if you see Duck out and about telling him, hey, you're looking great, man. Keep at it. I think that he wants to lose about 120 pounds. That he can say that, and it's going to take him a little over a year to do it, but he's doing it right. He's mm-hmm. doing it right. You think about it, that's going to be it's going to be about, 10 pounds a month that he's lost. So that's good.
1: It is. And most people, I mean, it's just, it goes back to what you just said, that everybody is different and we still haven't figured it out, because some people can go and lose that 10 pounds a month, you know, and keep it off and be healthy. Then others lose 10 pounds a month for a couple months and then they gain 20 pounds back, you know, and it's just a roller coaster.
0: I'm the 10 pound magnet. If I don't watch my diet, I pack it on now. I used to be just the opposite. Until I turned about 40, I could eat whatever I wanted and eat as much of it as I wanted, and I didn't put pounds on, like in my stomach area and stuff. But my dad was kind of a roly-poly guy, you know, and he was in his 40s, and in his 50s he put on even more weight. Maybe that's part of the genetic makeup of Ellswick. So I just kind of watch what I eat. I don't eat too much of anything.
1: Yeah, moderation is the key. And if you can hit a little bit of everything, fruits, vegetables, you know, you don't have to go overboard on any of them. But if you can hit a little bit of everything in each meal, that's the way to go.
0: Man, I love fruits and vegetables. If your food is green, my wife thinks it's spoiled. Okay, and she doesn't like vegetables. If she could live on just meat and potatoes, that's what she'd live on. And you know, she was always, I always said, I really am glad that I met you because you're a cheap date. You know, she liked hamburgers at McDonald's and stuff like that. And the reason being is that her family were really on, you know, living on the dirt road, and they didn't have a lot of fast food. So she's making up for lost time. And so she likes to eat, you know, hamburgers. That's her big thing. She's a big McDonald's person.
1: See, my
0: quarter
1: wife.
0: Pounders. Give her a, she's happy.
1: My wife is, you know, we talk about comfort food. For my wife, a cheeseburger, for whatever reason, is comfort food for her. So it can be from fast food, or I can make it for her, throw it on the grill or cook it inside. But that's just like whenever she's like having a bad day or she just wants something, you know, kind of comfort, I need a cheeseburger.
0: Yeah. It takes a while to make my comfort food. But if I really want to have something for like a late lunch or an early dinner, I like, you know, when you sit down and you eat your dumplings. I love dumplings, chicken and dumplings. And like, I'm not one of those people. You can put one little tiny piece of chicken in it and I'll be happy. I like the dumplings and the stew it comes in. I guess that's the best word for it. But man, I can eat me some chicken and dumplings. There's sometimes that, you know, I just got to go over there to what's that breakfast place that
1: Cracker Barrel?
0: Yeah, Cracker Barrel. They do pretty good job on.
1: Oh yeah, they do. Now, let me ask you: you grew up in, you know, Chicago area, northern Indiana. Yeah. Did you ever hear of chicken and dumplings there?
0: Oh yeah. Well, look, you got to remember now. I was born in the north of the Mason-Dixon. But I was raised Southern. All right. My dad was from West Virginia. My mother was from Kentucky. Both my brothers were born and raised in Kentucky. I was the only one in my family that was born north of the Mason-Dixon. Now, after I was born, all bets were off. All the kids were Northerners, to be honest with you. But we, you know, all my buddies used to make fun of me because I didn't say you guys. I said y'all. All the time. I used to drink sweet tea when I was a kid. I used to put, you know, cornbread and sugar and milk
1: mm-hmm.
0: and eat it out of a glass. I mean, that's just, everybody knows how I feel about bologna sandwiches. I love bologna sandwiches.
1: Or did you fry them?
0: Yeah. Oh, yeah.
1: Oh, sure.
0: Yeah.
1: Okay.
0: You know, you have to. You had to make the three knife cuts on the edges of the bologna because we would buy it in the tube, and because it was cheaper, and you buy it, and then that way the bologna didn't roll up. You know, it stayed flat, and you put that on your bread. On your bread, you put some mayo. Put a little mustard on that. If you had it, slap on a piece of onion, and you had yourself a meal. And I still like that. I don't know if they still serve them out at the ballpark or not, but when I go see the baseball games, I haven't been this year, but I used to stop and get a bologna sandwich. That was part of my mecca, you know, for baseball. I love bologna sandwiches.
1: That's awesome.
0: They'll tell you. They're not the best things for you, but they sure taste good. I like them. I like them a lot. And there's a lot of people that are driving to work right now, and their mouths are watering because of that, because it's a good piece of food. I like biscuits and gravy. I'm big and I like biscuits and chocolate gravy.
1: All right. See, I had never heard... I had heard of biscuits and gravy growing up in Louisiana,
0: yeah,
1: but never biscuits and chocolate gravy until I got to Arkansas.
0: It's good. It's
1: oh,
0: good.
1: It's great. Oh, yeah, but I had never heard of it.
0: I'm going to be honest. I stop and I probably eat at Waffle House almost every Sunday. That's my eating out day, and I have breakfast over there. And I order hash browns. I get the what is it? It called the that big meal that they said you get hash browns, a couple of eggs, any way you want them, some bread. I always get raisin toast, raisin, and you know, apple butter, a dark waffle, and I've gotten where lately I've liked eating sausage. So I've been eating two pieces of sausage. Is it me or have I just not read the menu closely enough? Because I always get I've always gotten my hash browns, you know, stuffed with onion. I love, you know, with onion. But I haven't noticed until just recently on the menu, you can get your hash browns country. Have you seen that?
1: Mm-hmm. Yeah, they've got. Is if that, you looked at their menu,
0: have they been doing that for a long time?
1: Yeah, you look out of the menu. There's about 5 or 6 different variations
0: Well, I've been doing it country. I'm getting their cream and sausage gravy on them. Man, I used to kind of struggle a little bit trying to get through the hash browns, but not anymore. Boy, you put gravy on. You know, you can put gravy just about on anything. Yeah, and it's good. Hey, we got to get a break in. Let's do that. I got to go. Maybe I'll run to Waffle House during the break. We'll be back with more here on the Dave Ellswick Show.
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4: This is John Catsimatidis. Is AI changing everything? Well, there are many, many opinions. AI, to me, all it is a super Google machine. Well, what does that mean? There is no artificial intelligence. It's only as good as the programmer. Intelligence? No. Searching more places to create that it looks like intelligence? Yes. Overrated at this point? Absolutely. But again, it will need some kind of regulation. We don't want to change history. Finally, I agree with President Trump. We have to win the AI game worldwide and beat every other country. That way, we keep America the greatest country in the world as we are used to. At the end, I believe Donald J. Trump is making the right decision on AI. America has to be number one in this category. I'm John Catsimatidis, and that's the Cat's Corner.
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0: Have you been following this story about this girl who is the daughter of one of the real wives of New Jersey?
1: A little bit, not a whole lot, honestly.
0: Yeah, she was going through an airport, I guess, in, I don't know if it was Miami or Tampa Bay. It was someplace in Florida. And one of the agents was keeping her from boarding a plane because she was acting like she was drug-addled. This is what she was doing. And the reality star says that she was talking to her daughter and found out her daughter had been evidently dabbling in drugs in college. And the daughter saying that she thinks that she got some stuff that was laced with fentanyl. And to be honest with you, I've read enough articles that I think that if you're doing drugs now, it's not like back in the 60s, man, or the 70s. Now, I mean, back then, the only thing you worried about is, you know, a little PCP or something like that might have been sprinkled on it, a little angel dust, as they used to say, and it would intensify the high some. But now, everybody is selling fentanyl as well as other drugs, and they're getting cross-contaminated. And you talk to these people that their job is to bus people that are, you know, using illegal drugs, and they'll tell you that a lot of these kids are dying from, you know, drugs that are, well, they're laced with fentanyl. You know, it doesn't... Like 1 gram of fentanyl will wipe out, you know, a whole room of people. We'll talk a little bit more about this after we get done from our break. We've got, of course, Bill coming up, and he's got some things he wants to tell you about. But then I'll be back, and we'll talk about this on the Dave Elswick Show.
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9: 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On this Tuesday, I'm thinking about artificial intelligence. The sharpest knife in the drawer has arrived, and no one will escape the vast changes about to descend on the world. If AI becomes weaponized, a likely scenario, a cyber war could doom the planet. While we wait for oversight action by Congress, the usual debate rages over government restrictions. President Trump well understands that China is hell-bent in its pursuit of AI dominance. No matter what we do here, the Chinese government will harness AI power to its fullest extent. But the president also realizes the economic benefits of the AI breakout. Enormous money. In addition, medical research will explode, and many maladies are likely to be cured. Daily tasks will be done by voices you direct on your computers. However, we all have few protections against miscreants who will use AI to commit crimes like extortion and theft. In the face of all this, Congress does what it usually does, nothing. Danger is coming. 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That is the Morning O'Reilly Update. More analysis later on.
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0: All right, so I was talking about this real wife of New Jersey and her daughter. Her daughter was busted at an airport in Florida for being under the influence of drugs. And the mom went into this whole discussion about why that might have been with her daughter. Now, her daughter's 20 years old. She's one of four kids, the youngest child that this woman has is 16, and the oldest is, I think, like 24, 26 years old. She had been married to a guy for 20 years, and they got busted for mail fraud and a bunch of other things. And both went to prison. He served his time, and then he was deported back to Italy. Okay, he's got a crooked nose. What can I say? All right, he's a real mafia guy, I guess. So he's back in Italy. They're divorced. She has gotten remarried now. She's married to this guy that looks like he's about 15 years younger than she is. And anyway, the daughter was acting erratically at an airport, and they took her upstairs, and nobody said what happened when she went upstairs. I'm sure she got searched is what happened, and they were seeing if she had any drugs on her person, and she did not, because that wasn't reported, and that would be able to be reported without any problem. You know, you get into, you know, things about people's health, and you got to be careful about what you say, because there's a lot of laws now dealing with health issues. So anyway, this teenage daughter said that everything, all the drugs at college, you got to be careful because everything is laced with fentanyl. And look, I've heard about that. I've read about it. I thank God that I grew up when I did. All right, because you know, I'm not going to lie. I used to smoke pot and whatever, but the only thing you had to worry about marijuana typically was you know, maybe a little PCP. It's an animal tranquilizer. Was sprinkled on the Mexican ditchweed that we were getting, and it was, you know, to make it a little bit more powerful. And you remember when PCP was, you know, a drug of choice as far as some people were concerned, and they would lose their mind when they would use it. And I've talked to more than just one police officer who tells me when somebody is on PCP, they can have the strength of three men because of what the drug does. So, look, I haven't done marijuana in so many years. I've forgotten how it smells, to be almost honest with you. But I do know this. You go anywhere for vacation, and when you're walking around, you can smell marijuana everywhere. And part of that is because in some states it's legal, in other states it's not. In some states it's legal as far as, like, for instance, here in Arkansas, medicinal-wise, but not recreationally. You go across the border between Arkansas and Missouri. Missouri, it's, you know, recreationally legal. So is it in Oklahoma. It's recreationally legal in Oklahoma as well. I think Mississippi has medicinal marijuana. I'm pretty sure that Texas does too. We just have recreational marijuana, and you got to have like a special, I don't know this for a fact because I don't do it, but like a license, medical license of some kind, to be able to imbibe, you know, in a legal manner. So anyway, this girl was talking about fentanyl was, you know, up where she goes to school, somewhere in New York City, was probably laced with fentanyl. And now her mother is, like, freaking out because she's afraid her daughter is going to get too much fentanyl and end up like Prince. You know, end up laying on the floor of an elevator and be dead. That's why, you know, there's so many places now that carry Narcan. They have Narcan on site because it gets in and it stops the effects of fentanyl. Literally, it's kind of brought people back from death. Because it negates the effects of that drug. But I just got to tell you, it's a different world out there, guys, than it was when we were younger. You know, what the kids got to be very careful about what they're taking, especially things that are, you know, somebody tells you it's cocaine or you got a Molly and you got that. That's, as far as I can tell, about when people say they're taking Molly, they're taking LSD, and a few other drugs that are out there, but they're being cut with other drugs, and you got to be very, very, very careful about that so that you don't end up being a statistic. All right, I wanted to move on because as I came into work today, another story that everybody was talking about is AOC. She's running her mouth. I mean, she is just running her mouth about ICE and saying things about ICE that aren't true, saying things about ICE that are just fabricated. She sounds like a walking person who has all kinds of stories that she wants you to believe. I'll give you an idea. I'm going to play a cut from AOC, and here's what she was saying about ICE.
12: ICE is an agency that has not even existed for as long as many of us have even been alive. They are a new agency created in the surveillance state establishment after 9/11. ICE is Palantir. ICE is AI. ICE is facial recognition. ICE is surveillance. And ICE is coming after you, regardless of your status.
0: Okay, now we can just stop it right there because there is so much of that is false that it would take the whole program, the rest of the program, 2 hours. I've got about an hour and a half to talk about. You know, there's one thing that not like ICE because, as in AOC's viewpoint, anybody who wants to come to the United States, who gets across the border and gets here to the United States, should be welcomed and should be able to get a job and should be able to vote and be able to do all those things and not be a citizen. All right? Not be a citizen. And we're going to, in the last half hour of the show today, David Ray's going to be on, and we're going to talk about issue one because that goes to the crux of what AOC would hate, is that you have to prove that you're an American citizen to vote. And we'll talk about that here in the last half hour of the Dave Ellswick Show today.

Hey, a perfect example. The most of these people who have been arrested were born and raised in the UK, but have been radicalized. And we're going to talk about that. But it's a dangerous time that we live in, and we've got to know that the people that are out there are trying to do things that are good for the country, not trying to tear the country down. You know, in the 60s, I mean, if you're a baby boomer, you're well aware of being out there marching against your government, because all of us, a lot of us, did that. There were things that, you know, the Vietnam War wasn't the war that got me going crazy about all of that. That's not why I was, didn't like what my government was doing. I have voted one time in my lifetime, I voted Democrat. I voted for McGovern. I voted for McGovern because he wasn't Nixon. All right? Dick Nixon is like a guy that I wouldn't trust him for far as I could throw him. He seemed to me, always seemed shady to me, and I didn't like the guy. Just my own personal take on him. And I voted against him every opportunity that I was given the chance to vote against him. I was a 18-year-old kid when I got to vote the first time, because the passing the law that gave 18-year-olds, and that's changed the chance to vote. I went to the polls. And you know what they found out about baby boomers at 18? That it's tracked just as well up until today. The younger you are, the less likely you are to vote. You won't take the time out and cast a ballot. I mean, when you look at how many young people are on college campuses, it's amazing that we're able to keep the left under control. But we do, because people don't go out and vote. Most of them, they got more important things to do. Let me give you two very important ones during the time that you're in college. Number one, girls. If you're a guy, you're in college, you're chasing girls. It's just a rite of passage. And, and number two is girls. Girls play a real big part in college life. And it's just something I know. I mean, when I was in high school, I played sports a lot, things of that nature. And having a date on a Friday night was, a big thing. You wanted to go out on dates and things of that nature. But when we got into college, the hormones had really been kicking, and it was girls with a capital G, a capital I-R-L-S, all right? It was like seeing Viva Las Vegas by Elvis, It was that's basically the way that it was. And doing drugs was almost, during the late 60s, early 70s, was kind of a rite of passage for a lot of young people. But the people that died from using drugs were the people who had started off using marijuana, moved on to other things that were stronger than that, LSD, other psychedelics. People got hooked on heroin. That became a big deal during the late middle 70s. A lot of people started doing heroin, and a lot of people started dying from doing heroin. And used to be, people would talk about get to be 27, live fast and leave a good-looking corpse. That was something that people used to say all the time. I wanted to,
I'm like, what was it? There was

0: a punk rock band, I think it was the Damned, that said, I want to die when I get old. All right, they took the exact opposite tack that the Who did. You know, hope I die before I get old. They understood they wanted to live as long as they could and not die, and so they were pretty careful with a lot of that stuff. But we've gotten to a point now, I'm sorry to say, if you're a young person, if you take something from somebody and they tell you, yeah, this is like it's a little bit of LSD or something, you better know for a fact that the person you're buying from is trustworthy. Because, and even if they are, they might not know from whom they're buying from that they haven't cut it with something else. So you have to be extremely, extremely careful. All right, 9 minutes till 8. We got to get a break in. Let's do that. Then we'll come back, talk more here on the Dave Elswick Show.
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0: Oh.
2: This is Albert Moeller for townhall.com. 25 years after 9/11, the Americans and the British are still wrestling with the big challenge we face and a crucial question. Is the big challenge Islam or Islamism? The Economist magazine recently published a notable cover story where they argued, and I quote, "Islam poses no serious danger, but Islamism and the fear of Islam do." Then they argue Islam is not a threat, but Islamism is. They define it as a fringe ideology in Islam, the belief that government and society should be guided by Islamic principles. The problem for that theory is that central to Islam, not just Islamism, but Islam, is the combination of Islam as a religion and a government. It's not a peripheral idea to Islam. It's not a misreading. It's in the Quran. When you look at Islam, you're looking at a civilizational project. You are looking at a civilizational challenge. And quite honestly, we had better recognize it as such.
3: 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I have a question for you. Have you ever tried putting together a puzzle without the picture on the front of the box? You have all the pieces, but it's hard to see how they're supposed to fit together. 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
0: All right, back with you. We've got about 5 minutes left here in this hour. And I try to stay up on cultural things so that I can talk about them on the air, but I had not heard. Had you heard about this Carol Markowitz? She goes by Miss Rachel.
6: I don't guess.
0: Yeah. She's supposedly this generation's Mr. Rogers, but she's very, very political. And people are parking their kids in front of the TV and letting them suck up like the little sponges that they are, what this woman is saying. She wears a pink headband and talks in a sing-songy voice. Mrs. Rachel's Songs for Littles is a phenomena among toddlers. She's the new Mr. Rogers. According to some, a safe place to park your kids while you do the dishes or the laundry. The reality is that Rachel Griffin, a curso, who plays the character of Mrs. Rachel, should not be trusted with your kids. That's according to this article that I've been reading. The reality is that Rachel Griffin is a prominent anti-Israel activist, but that's just one part of her overall political messaging. If you're letting your child watch Mrs. Rachel because her anti-Israel comments don't bother you, it's important to understand that those comments are part of a larger grouping of far-left opinions. And she's got some really far-left opinions. Accursio describes herself as a devout Christian, but often uses it as cover to promote her far-left opinions. While she falsely describes what is happening in Gaza as a genocide and pushes what critics say are debunked stories such as mass starvation and in the Gaza area, she also opposes ICE, supports reparations that people who are thinking about giving money to people who have had a tough time in their early lives, she believes in reparations for the descendants of slaves and opposes the very existence of billionaires. If you're a billionaire, you can't even live. You can't be around. You have to be totally, canceled. She foments racial strife, as when she said of the investigation into the death of a black teenager, Nolan Wells, who died after a boat trip near Mississippi's Horn Island, that, quote, "We know the investigation and everything that followed would have been different if Nolan Wells were white." Do we really? Do we really know that the investigation was done? I think that's a whole lot of guesswork. And his family deserves justice. There's no evidence that the police radicalized the investigation whatsoever.
7: She was also, in December of last year, a member of Zohran Mamdani's inauguration committee.
0: Oh, okay. Well,
7: that should say it all.
0: Yeah, that tells you just about everything you want to know. She's also commented on the death of British professor Jason Arde, saying, quote, "Also, what the press did to Dr. Jason Arde, my heart is with the black community. Please, be an ally. You don't have to be perfect, but you need to listen, uplift, speak out, and show up." All right. Got more to talk about when we come back. Those just people saying things like that are just, that's just crazy stuff. All right, 1 minute left until we get to the news. We'll get to that and bring you up to date for around the world here on the Dave Ellswick Show.

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4: Breaking news this hour from Town Hall. I'm Rich Thomason. They are free on bond. Five men arrested near an American airbase in England are no longer being held as an investigation of them and their motives kicks into high gear.
5: British counterterror police are working to solve a puzzle. Why were five men and three large vans spotted lurking near the perimeter of a U.S.-operated military base in western England late at night? The five men, who are all British in their 20s and from London, were arrested on suspicion of explosive offences and of plotting a terror attack near RAF Fairford. But they've now been released, and police say they're investigating every possible angle, including the possibility that the suspects were working either knowingly or unknowingly for a foreign state.
4: Correspondent Jill Lawless says that one foreign state in particular, Iran, is denying any involvement in the matter. President Trump says the release of the suspects came as a surprise to him. A diplomatic agreement to end the Iran war. The AP reports that mediators are holding behind-the-scenes talks. Three news outlets that President Trump barred from the White House grounds earlier this month, now asking a federal court to block the ban until the case has been resolved once and for all. A judge previously issued a two-week restraining order against the ban, but that didn't seem to have much, if any, of an impact. President Trump presides over a White House AI summit today amid fears of AI going rogue. Mr. Trump and House Speaker Mike Johnson will host Meta's Mark Zuckerberg and the heads of Anthropic, OpenAI, NVIDIA, and others. Johnson says the meeting is a bid to strike a balance between innovation and oversight. On Wall Street this morning, stock futures have turned positive. The Dow futures are up about 65 points, while the Nasdaq futures are ahead 76. S&P futures 9 points higher ahead of this morning's opening bell on Wall Street. More on these stories, townhall.com.
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7: 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Arkansas Court of Appeals deciding whether an 86-year-old convicted child rapist should pay $12.5 million in damages to his victim. That consideration this week. In Little Rock, police arrested a man on attempted murder charges related to a September shooting that injured two people in North Little Rock. Two dead on separate crashes on Arkansas roadways in an 11-hour period on Friday. In North Little Rock, a house damaged by fire, also a vehicle burned in that incident Sunday afternoon. No injuries reported. In Saline County, voters deciding in November whether to cut property tax funding for the county's library system by 35%. John Loretta with your news flash on 101.1 The Answer.
8: With your sports flash, I'm John Thayer on 101.1 The Answer. In college football action this week, Arkansas is on the road as they play at Texas A&M. Both teams are 2-2 out of the season, and both are searching for their first win in SEC play. Arkansas State's on the road this week to play at Louisiana. The Red Wolves are 2-2 on the year. Louisiana is 3-1. It is the conference opener for both teams. Monday Night Football last night, the Bears beat the Eagles 27-7. Coming up this week, the Chiefs are on the road. They'll travel to Las Vegas to take on the Raiders. Both teams are 3-0. Cowboys are back in action this week as they play in Houston against the Texans. Dallas is 1-2. The Houston Texans are 0-3 to start the season. 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
1: The communist, socialist, terrorist-loving, molly-coddling mayor of New York City is being sued. 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

0: right, back with you here on the Dave Elswick Show. Kind of interesting looking at sports for a second. As you know, I try to talk about a lot of stuff that traditional talk show hosts don't talk about, unless they happen to be a specific type of talk show host. The only thing specific about me is that you don't know what I'm going to talk about. That's basically how we look at my show. I like to talk about culture just as much as I like to talk about what's going on with politics. And we'll get to that at the bottom of the hour today. We'll get some politics in here, issue one. If you haven't heard about it, you'll hear about it at the bottom of the hour here on the show when David Ray comes in and joins us here in the studio for the Dave Elswick Show. But I'm kind of interested in what's been going on a little bit with Harbaugh and his coaching of the Chargers. Now, I have a little bit of a different, you know, way of looking at Harbaugh, in that I worked at WIBC in Indianapolis when they were the flagship station of the Indianapolis Colts. So Harbaugh and Siragusa and those guys were at the radio station all the time. It really wasn't abnormal to be walking in the station and turn a corner and bounce into Harbaugh or to some of those other guys from the football team. And I got to know Harbaugh pretty well. Here's what I'll tell you about Jim Harbaugh. He is a fierce, fierce competitor. All right. I mean, I'll tell you how big of a competitor I am. We don't have game nights at any of my kids' homes where I'm invited to it, because I don't like to lose at anything. I don't like to play cards or dice because there's too much luck involved in it. You know, there's if you want to play, a game with me, let's play Risk. All right, and I'll play Risk with you, and I'll probably beat your butt because I like conquering the world. To be honest with you, and I'm one of those guys that I'll build up my army in some nondescript country. You know, I've got a friend that he always uses Afghanistan, and he builds from there. And by the end of the game, he's all over the game board with a huge army, and he's rolling. And I do mean rolling in the game. I love playing him because it really is competitive. But Dad is not the guy to say, hey, you want to play Trivia Pursuit, Dad? I don't even know if that's a thing anymore. Is Trivia Pursuit still a thing?
1: It's still a thing. I don't think it's as popular as what it once was, but yeah, it's still there.
0: Yeah, my family, this is the way we play Trivia Pursuit. I was my team, and I took on the rest of the family. That's the way it was, to be honest. Whenever I answered my questions, I had to be exact. You had to be exact. They wanted first and last names. All right. Usually, if you have the last name, that should be good enough, I figure. But nah, not with me, because they knew they were in a tough game. So they wanted first and last names and whatnot. All that, you know, I used to tell them that all you're doing is dragging out the inevitable. You're going to get beat. All right, you're going to get beat. I bet you Steve is like this too. We've been in radio for so long, and we have so much useless information stuffed between our ears that we're tough at, you know, trivia games.
1: 1,000%.
0: You know, things that you know how you get to the end and everybody, it's going to be, let's say it's entertainment, is the category. My family get together and they'd all sit and they'd look at all the questions and try to figure out which one they're going to ask me, because he'll know the answer to that one. You know, what's the most obscure thing that they can ask me of? And they always thought that they could get me on Shakespeare, but they found out very quickly that's not true. It's just not true. I've read a lot of Shakespeare. I like a lot of Shakespeare. And so, you know, I'm pretty tough in that category.
1: My wife is famous for saying that I can remember who won the World Series in 1984, but I can't necessarily know my children's birthdays.
0: Yeah, yeah. I've been told.
1: Which, by the way, the 84 World Series was the Detroit Tigers.
0: All right. Yeah, well, the only real Detroit Tiger World Series that I remember is the one when Jim Lomberg was the pitcher for them and won three games in the World Series against St. Louis Cardinals. What was that, 67, 68?
1: 67, I think, yeah.
0: Yeah, I remember that one because, look, I grew up a Cub fan. That automatically makes me not a Cardinals fan. You're just not a Cardinals fan if you're a Cubs fan. And by the way, Cubs open up tonight. They play in San Diego. I won't get to watch the game. I could watch the game. I've got Peacock and could see all the games. But the game is on the West Coast, so they start at night. You know, I heard this about the NBA yesterday that I thought. Was good. You know, when you get that first round, it's a three-game round. If you lose two, you're out. Well, the first two games are, for instance, the Cubs games are at San Diego. Well, I think that's a decided advantage for San Diego. Now, what the WNBA did, and they've just started it this year, is that you play 1-1-1. They played last night, the Fever did, in Las Vegas and got their butt handed to them. And then now they're flying back to Indianapolis to play Las Vegas in Indianapolis. That just goes to show you that there's something to that home field advantage.
1: Oh, for sure.
0: You know, as far as that goes. I kind of like that thing of if this is a three-game series, it's 1-1-1. Yeah, you can't just win the whole contest and move on by having winning the first two games. Because I think that when you get in the wild card round, that the fans want to see their team play.
1: Yeah.
0: So have one game.
1: That's why baseball has changed so much in the last probably, 15, 20 years with the way they've done the playoffs and putting in the wild cards and putting in all of these to be able to give these fans in these cities a chance to see playoff baseball. I get it. I don't know that I like it necessarily, especially like you say with the format the way it is. But yeah, it's okay. It's baseball.
0: Yeah. You know. And you may get a chance. Your team may go all the way.
1: Yeah, I worry
0: all the way.
1: Yeah, I mean, but I just worry that it's going to become more like the NBA where every team makes the playoffs. I think literally half the league makes the playoffs every year.
0: Plus, just about everybody gets it. What do you think the championship is? If you win that, you're the champion. But what about the tournament that's in the middle of the season?
1: That's so ridiculous, too.
0: I mean, I couldn't believe when I heard that they did that now. It's been a long time since I've been
1: in NBA, don't think that they've still done that. I think it was kind of left to die a slow death.
0: Okay, well, that's good. Should die a slow death. You know, you can't be the middle of the season champion. That just doesn't make any sense at all. But anyway, baseball playoffs start tonight. Every team will get to play tonight. They'll be playing, I guess the Yankees are playing tonight, the Braves are playing tonight, Cubs are playing tonight. It's going to be interesting. I'm not sold on the fact that the Dodgers are going to go the distance again this year. I don't know if that's going to happen. They got talent. I mean, they've bought up all the talent. There's no doubt about that. But still, I don't know if that means that they're going to necessarily, win the tournament, so to speak.
2: I would really like to see Milwaukee and the White Sox do well, just because they are like the lowest payrolls teams in baseball. Wouldn't it be cool to see them as the World Series? Just to say, hey, you don't have to be the Dodgers.
0: Moneyball, you know, that'd be interesting. It really would. But I was reading an article about Council. He's the head coach of the Cubs, and they lost a couple of games here in the last week and a half, and they had men on first and second, nobody out. They needed to get one run in and to win the game. And nobody bunted the ball to move the players up. Everybody hit away. They were looking for the kill punch, so to speak. And they lost both those games. And they've also, as I've watched them this year, the only person I think, there's two people on the Cubs that you can trust to lay down a bunt. One is Shaw. Shaw knows how to bunt, and so does Pete Crow Armstrong. Pete Crow Armstrong knows how to bunt because he learned how to do it when he was playing high school and college ball, because he's so freaking fast. I mean, I forget what his time is for running from home plate to home plate. They've timed him, and it's ridiculous how fast he is. And if he's not MVP of the National League this year, I'm going to be pissed. I mean, he's hit 46 home runs, and he stole 43 bases. Do you know how many baseball players have had 40 home runs and 40 stolen bases in the season? He's the seventh.
2: He's just the seventh. I remember as a kid, Canseco was one of them.
0: Yes, he was. Bonds is another
2: one. Oh, of course, yeah.
0: All right. But that was pre-steroids. I mean, after he blew up looking like a Ken doll with muscles, to be honest with you, he could not run fast. He was slow getting around the bases. But anyway, only seven, I thought there were more than that, but only seven players have hit 40 home runs and stolen 40 bases in baseball. It just shows you how hard it is.
2: Well, Canseco and Bonds were the first two. Then A-Rod did it in 98. Alfonso Soriano, remember him?
0: There you go. Of course I remember Soriano. He's still playing.
2: well, yeah, but he did it with the Nats in 2006. Then Acuna for the Braves in 2003.
0: He's a great player.
2: Ohtani did it 2 years ago.
0: Yeah.
2: 54 and 59. Gosh, yeah. I didn't remember that. I didn't remember he had 59 stolen bases. And then your boy Crow, Armstrong.
0: Yeah, but everybody says, oh, Ohtani because he pitches. Well, he didn't pitch an inning this year. You can't even add that metric in about him being a great pitcher. Maybe next year. They're saying that he'll take the mound next year, but they kept saying he was going to take the mound this year, and he has not done it. So we'll see how it goes. We'll see how Pete Crow Armstrong does in San Diego. He seems to be a pretty consistent hitter out there. Over this season, when he was at home during the winter months, he changed his whole swing, changed his whole philosophy of hitting everything, and it has paid off in spades. Unbelievable. A lot more power. Doesn't chase as much. He used to strike out as much as he would put the ball into play. That's not the case any longer. All right, enough about sports. We'll get out of that and get back to talking about other things here on the Dave Ellswick Show, because we got to get a break in. 21 minutes after 8 on a Tuesday here on the Dave Ellswick Show.
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0: All right, back with you. We've got 24 minutes after 8. David Ray will be joining us here in just a few moments. He'll be coming into the studio. We're going to talk about Issue 1. And a lot of you hear me talk about Issue 1. You go, what's Issue 1? Well, I'm going to tell you about it. That's the reason I'm going to bring it up. I'm glad that David's going to come in and do it and talk about it. But it's one of the changes that the Senate and House want to put in the Arkansas Constitution, and they get to offer three different issues during an election cycle. So Issue 1 is one of those, and it has to do with kind of like photo ID and voting. So we'll get all the ins and outs about that when we talk about that with David here in just a few moments. So while I'm also thinking about it, let me tell you what, when you're on the internet, don't fall for, want to know what the cheapest car insurance is in Arkansas for your particular car. Unless you want to get 9,000 text messages, I suggest that you don't even answer that question. Because as soon as you do, I'm sure that all or a good majority of the insurance companies, a little bell rings, bing, somebody wants to know something. So everybody wants to tell you where they're at as far as all that kind of stuff goes. One of the big stories going into today, I don't know if you guys heard about it, but the president wants to change the CAFE standards. And I don't see where it's such a bad idea. Because every time you tell the automakers, well, yeah, you get you got to get 25 miles to a gallon of gasoline. That's well and good, except that what that is meant for cars is it's not that cars are that much safer now. In fact, just the opposite, because almost all cars are made out of plastic now, instead of having certain places that are made of steel. Trump ordered a rollback of fuel economy standards that reduce consumer choice and raise car prices. Now, that's the way USA Today started that. That's not the way, that would not have been my start if it had been my article. My article would have been, government regulation removed, from cars makes cars cost less, and you get more power when you do that. Anyway, on September 28th, the president said that he's moving to lower the required fleet-wide average fuel economy for cars that is set by regulators from a current requirement of more than, and here, number one, I don't think they could ever reach this with gas-powered cars, 31 miles to a gallon. More than 50 miles per gallon by 2031. I know that they wouldn't be able to reach that unless they just make all cars, two people. To just under 35 miles per gallon. The fuel economy rollback, which has been dubbed Freedom Means Affordable Cars by the Trump administration, comes as the average price of gas in the U.S. Hit $4.47 Monday. Now, that's not what it is here in Arkansas. Okay, the highest I've seen in Arkansas is $4.08. David Ray's trying to call me. I don't know what about, but he's trying to read. I hope that he didn't go over to the old station and not on his way here, because I thought he knew that. When we go to break here at the bottom of the hour, I'll call him real fast to make sure where he's at. Anyway, the Trump administration official said lowering the fuel economy requirements for car makers would make cars cheaper in the long run by an average of about $1,300. And that's a pretty good piece of change, I think. The media is focused on the price of gas, not the increase in consumer choice. But if people want cars more efficient than 35 miles per gallon, they still have that choice. They can go out and get an electric car, get a hybrid, and get more than 50 miles or 35 miles to a gallon. No doubt about it. All right, let's get a break. We got to get to the news, and then we'll be back. I'll call David Ray and find out where he's at here on the Dave Elswick Show after the news, which happens right now here on The Answer.
15: With SRN News, I'm Rich Thomason in Washington. They're out on bond. Five men arrested near an American air base in England are no longer being held as an investigation of them and their motives kicks into high gear. The men face terrorism-related and explosives charges. Iran, meanwhile, is denying any involvement in the matter. President Trump says the release of the suspects came as a surprise to him. A diplomatic deal to end the Iran war? The AP reports that mediators are holding behind-the-scenes talks. Three news outlets that President Trump had barred from the White House grounds recently, now asking a federal judge to block the ban until the case has been resolved once and for all. And President Trump is presiding over a White House AI summit today. It comes amid fears of AI going rogue. The opening bell sounding on Wall Street, stocks starting off higher. This is SRN News.
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20: Ronald Reagan understood that freedom sometimes requires more than quiet diplomacy. It requires moral clarity. On June 12, 1987, standing before the Brandenburg Gate in a divided Berlin, Reagan issued a direct challenge to Soviet leader Mikhail Gorbachev. Mr. Gorbachev, tear down this wall. The Berlin Wall was more than concrete and barbed wire. It represented a system that restricted movement, divided families, and denied millions the freedoms Americans often take for granted. Reagan refused to treat that division as permanent. He understood that free nations must be willing to identify the difference between liberty and oppression, and have the courage to say so. 2 years later, the Berlin Wall fell. Freedom survives when people refuse to accept tyranny as inevitable. So when freedom is challenged today, will we have the courage to defend it with the same clarity?
21: 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The Answer.
0: 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That's not a good thing.
2: As a general rule, correct.
0: You don't want to be living and suddenly go to your bank account and you got like $1,000 for the month. It doesn't sound like fun to me.
17: No.
0: All right. David Ray is here. Good to have him in the studio. And he wrote an op-ed about issue one, and we'll ask him about that. But introduce the guest that came in with you, David.
2: Yeah, thanks for having us on the radio this morning, Dave. I'm here with Becky Arps. She's from Americans for Citizen Voting. And okay. I'll let her tell you a little bit more about the organization.
22: So we are a national organization that works with legislators and grassroots activists to amend state constitutions so that they say only United States citizens can vote.
0: What a thought. I mean, seriously, what a concept.
2: And that's what we hope to get done here in Arkansas with issue one.
0: Okay. You got to show your ID to vote, right? So is this just a way of shoring this up a little bit more?
2: No. So here's the way I would explain it. When most state constitutions were written, including Arkansas's, they all lay out the qualifications for who can vote, right? And it says that in order to vote, most state constitutions say all citizens may vote,
1: or some variation. Okay. Arkansas says any citizen may vote. Well, whether your constitution says any citizen or all citizens, that constitutes a floor, not a ceiling. And courts have actually ruled that, yes, all citizens may vote, any citizen may vote, but other groups could be added to that list. And so what you're seeing across the country is in city after city, Washington, D.C., Chicago, Illinois, San Francisco, California, they are legally allowing non-citizens to cast ballots in local elections. And so we want to prevent that from ever coming to Arkansas. As you know, bad ideas don't stop at the state border. They
0: don't stop on the east or west coast.
1: That's either. Right. A bad idea that takes root in California or Maryland or Illinois, after a while, folks will try to import their bad ideas to Arkansas.
0: Yes.
1: And so by passing issue one, we just simply change the language in the Constitution to say that only citizens may vote.
0: That makes sense. I'm behind you, Becky.
22: We appreciate 100% that. Behind we appreciate
0: you.
22: That.
0: I think the only citizens should vote. And I even get squirmish when in California they go, well, only citizens, you have to be a citizen to vote in a national election, but you can vote in a local election. And I just think that this is opening the door for confusion and make it difficult to make sure that only citizens are voting.
22: Well, yeah. It does two things. First of all, when they say that, then are they going to start allowing non-citizens to vote in state elections? Because if they allow them to vote in state elections, according to the U.S. Constitution, they can now vote in federal elections. The other aspect is it's really not fair to the non-citizen, because if they think they can vote in a municipal election and then they vote in a statewide election, they could lose their visa, they could have to go home immediately, or they can't become a citizen. So it's not fair to the non-citizen, it's not fair to the citizen, it's not really fair to anybody.
0: Let's clarify it and make sure that only citizens are casting ballots. That's a good thought process.
1: And like as a fundamental matter, I mean, any vote that is cast by a non-citizen, by definition, dilutes the influence of a vote cast by a citizen. And there are certain benefits that come with citizenship, and voting should be one of those benefits. It's just, I don't think it's a radical notion to say that Americans should decide the future of America through our elections.
0: It seems to me that the Democrats have worked as hard as they can and continue to work as hard as they can to shun the law of the land and to do whatever they want to do. And we're seeing that going on big time when you see with the Democrats, the socialists, what they're saying about they want to get rid of the Senate, they want to get rid of the president, basically. They want to get rid of about two-thirds of the Constitution.
1: Yeah, the way this is the way I describe it to people, that non-citizen voting is sort of one of the latest in a litany of crazy left-wing hobby horse issues. First it was defund the police, and now that's morphed into defund ICE and abolish the Electoral College, and some of these really radical proposals you're talking about coming out with, like the Democrat Socialists of America. Non-citizen voting is another one of those. And so we would fix that by passing this amendment in Arkansas, just so that we never have to deal with that. This is admitted, thankfully, this is not something that any of our cities or localities are currently trying to do in Arkansas, at least not that I'm aware. But this is a preventative measure. This will prevent that from ever happening. And I don't want to wake up one day and read in the newspaper about the mayor of Little Rock or the mayor of Fayetteville or Eureka Springs or, somebody trying to push this, and then we have to react and figure out what we're going to do. We can take care of it on the front end by just simply passing issue one.
0: Yeah, well, there's something that people need to come to grips with, and that is, I don't care how stupid the idea sounds, you got to nip it in the bud or they'll for sure get it into law. And the Democrats are notorious for that.
22: Absolutely. And like you buy homeowners insurance before you have a tree limb fall on it, we want to take care of this before it becomes a problem. And the interesting aspect is that when the New York City Council was passing to allow non-citizens to vote in New York City, which we all know is not the bastion of conservatives, we polled the people of New York City. Uh-huh. They didn't want it. If you ask your average person on the street, they believe and they want only citizens to vote in U.S. elections.
0: Yeah, well, you know, a lot of things that the American public would love to have are being fought against in the halls of Congress now. I mean, the SAFE Act is probably the biggest example of that. Like 90% of voters want the SAFE Act. But we can't get even all Republicans to agree on that.
22: Mm-hmm.
0: And it just, David, that's got to stun you. You and I may differ on a few small things, but we're big on the big issues. We're together.
1: Oh, well, and I think this is something that has broad appeal to most Americans. You know, Becky's organization, Americans for Citizen Voting, they did polling on this issue last year in Arkansas, and they found that 75% of Arkansans disapprove of non-citizen voting. So that's three-fourths of folks who agree with us on this idea, and only 20% were in favor. And then there were 5% who were undecided. I'm not sure who those 5% were, but hopefully they make up their minds before Election Day.
0: They're the people who are hooked on medicinal marijuana. Probably. But anyway, yeah, I agree wholeheartedly with that. Americans are seeing, I think, their country kind of being piecemeal sold off to these crazy ideas. And, I mean, just to be honest, David, did you ever believe you would see the DSA have the say that they're having in American politics as they're having now?
1: No, it's truly it's an indictment on a lot of things, but I think mainly it's an indictment on, you know, really the American education system and our culture, and frankly on generations of Americans that have not thoroughly passed down our values in the way we should. You know, Ronald Reagan famously said that freedom is a fragile thing. Yeah. It has to be, it's not passed down in the bloodstream. It has to be fought for and defended by each generation, and that we have to pass it down so that our kids will know freedom and liberty. And so we got a lot of work to do to take our country back. And this is, you know, this is not the end all be all, but this is an important thing that we can do in Arkansas, is pass issue one on Election Day, November 3rd, coming up in 5 weeks now.
0: Yeah.
1: And you know, look, we're not blazing new ground here. Becky, maybe you can share about some of the success that you guys have had in other states, but I think we've got over a dozen states that have implemented similar citizen only voting amendments to their constitution.
22: Oh, absolutely. Over a dozen states, and Arkansas is not the only state voting on it in November.
0: Okay, who else is voting on this?
22: Kansas, South Dakota, and West Virginia are all voting on a constitutional amendment, and Alaska.

0: that number nine was all about.
1: No, you're absolutely right. There are things that we are seeing in our political landscape today that we never thought we'd see.
0: No.
1: That's a great example. Like, when I got involved in politics 20 years ago, who would have thought that we would ever be debating whether biological men could compete in women's sports? It just sounded, if you'd said this even 10 years ago, it would have sounded absolutely crazy. It still sounds crazy to me.
0: Well, yeah.
1: But there are large swaths of the American public that are okay with this, you know. Similarly, when I was in college, Vermont was debating whether or not to allow for civil unions. And now we're at a point where, you know, in Colorado, if you don't bake a cake for a same-sex wedding, they'll try to put you in jail. So we really live in an era where change is occurring at an unprecedented rate.
0: Radical change.
1: Yes, radical change. And I think allowing non-citizens to vote in our elections is another one of those radical changes that we really ought to prevent and guard against.
0: So what's the other side saying? What's their argument?
1: I think their predominant argument is that this isn't necessary. They say, well, we don't have non-citizen voting in Arkansas, so why are we doing this? Well, we just explained why we are.
0: Yeah.
1: Right? It's a preventative measure, and we don't want to wake up. I don't want to wake up one morning and read that Fayetteville or Little Rock or some other city or locality in our state is trying to push this through an ordinance. I want Arkansas to have the same constitutional guardrails around this issue that Texas has, that Oklahoma has, that Louisiana and Missouri, many of our bordering states, already have. And so that's why I introduced issue one, it was HJR 1018 at the time, and now it's issue one.
0: Okay, well, that we've got to do it says a lot about the electorate, to say the least. And we'll talk about that when we come back. It's about 12 minutes until 8 o'clock here on the Dave Elswick Show. We're going to keep David around. We'll keep Becky around. And we'll finish up our conversation when we come back on the Dave Elswick Show.
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0: answer.
1: Okay, we're back. We got David and I were talking during the break. I always let everybody know what I was talking during the break because a lot of people ask me that question. And I've always said that we should do a Dave Ellswick show of nothing more than just the breaks, because there's things that we talk about during the breaks that we don't get to during the show. But David, have you been stunned by the movement of the socialist movement here in this country?
2: Oh, yeah, absolutely. If I were looking at it glass half full, though, I think I would tell myself that a lot of the people, especially young people in America who claim to be socialist or support socialism, I don't think they actually know what that label means. It's to them, I think it's more of a bumper sticker thing. It sounds cool. You know, maybe they see...
1: Well, you get everything free. Of course you like it.
2: right.
1: I mean, that's the way it works.
2: Yeah, yeah. I mean, what's the old phrase? If you're under 40 and a conservative, you don't have a heart. If you're over 40 and you're not conservative, you don't have a brain.
1: it's 30.
2: Is 30, okay.
1: Yeah, it was Churchill who said that.
2: Okay.
1: And he was absolutely right. Although I will say this, even I was of the first generation that 18-year-olds could vote. I was never that liberal that I would have voted for any of the stuff that I'm seeing now, especially being told that if you say you are something, it makes it so. I can't get my hands around that.
2: Yeah, but, you know, people think that, like, a lot of this radicalism is just in other states. It's not. We had, I don't remember the exact number, but I think we had about a dozen Democrats in the Arkansas legislature vote against the citizen-only voting amendment. And this is something that, you know, Becky's organization has done consistent polling on. Like 75% of Americans in most states support citizen-only voting. And yet we had, you know, there's only, I say a dozen, it doesn't sound like very many, but you got to remember there's only 20 Democrats in the Arkansas House, so a dozen of them voting against it is a fairly significant amount.
1: Well, that's the majority. So, you know,
3: and truly their voters ought to be asking them why.
2: Yeah, because I think if the polling is even remotely to be believed, they're voting against what probably the majority of their own voters want them to do. Because this is extremely popular. If you look at the states where this is passed,
1: He's got the points to make here. There's no doubt about that.
2: So Oklahoma, our neighbor to the west, in 2024 passed this almost identical amendment that we have on the ballot for issue one this November. They passed it with 81% support. You know, Iowa, 76%. Alabama, 77%. Florida, 79%.
3: Colorado passed it.
1: They really?
3: Yes, Colorado has passed this amendment.
1: Well, that's interesting. What was the numbers? Do you know?
3: I want to say it was above 70, but I don't remember.
2: Wow. Yeah, 63%. That was in 2020. Colorado passed it. Louisiana passed it with 73%. Ohio passed it with 77%. So, you know, that 70 to 80 range is pretty, it's pretty consistent.
1: And still, it worries me that 20%. Are falling hook, line, and sinker for this.
2: Yeah. And people.
1: But not for this, but to vote against it.
2: Yeah. And for people who maybe just tuned in now and didn't catch like the beginning of the interview, when I get asked why is it that we need this, I always go back to the language in the Constitution, the Arkansas Constitution.
1: Right.
2: Most states, including Arkansas, when they wrote their constitutions, they included in the eligibility of who could vote, they said, all citizens, all U.S. citizens may vote, or every U.S. citizen may vote, or any U.S. citizen may vote. But that doesn't mean that that's the only, unless you say only, that leaves room for other groups of people to be added to that list. In other words, it sets a floor for eligibility. It doesn't set a ceiling. If I say all my kids can have ice cream after dinner, all that means is that all my kids can have ice cream after dinner. It doesn't prohibit the adults from also having ice cream.
1: Right.
2: Right? And so in the same way, cities like Chicago, Illinois, Washington, D.C., San Francisco, California, many much smaller cities in places like Maryland and Vermont have come along and said, yeah, we're okay with legalizing non-citizen voting. And that's what they've done. And we want to prevent that from ever coming to Arkansas. So
3: it's interesting that you brought up Ohio, because the reason why it got on the ballot in Ohio, because a city in Ohio, their city council decided to allow non-citizens to vote. And the Secretary of State said, no, you can't do that. So he put a stay on it and then worked with the legislature to get it through the legislature so that the Constitution said that only citizens can vote. If it can happen in Ohio, what's to stop it from happening in Arkansas?
1: Yeah, that's the problem. When it comes down to the law, you got to be really, really, really specific, or you'll end up with something that you never thought you had being, you know, presented to the people to vote on.
3: Absolutely.
2: And it's been tested in court. You know, when San Francisco allowed for legalized non-citizen voting, there was a lawsuit brought, and the appellate court in California, the case was Lacey versus City and County of San Francisco, if folks want to look it up. The Court of Appeals in California ruled that neither the plain language of the state constitution nor its history prohibit legislation expanding the electorate to non-citizens for local elections. So,
1: crazy.
2: You know, you would think that something crazy that happens in California won't come to Arkansas, but that doesn't mean they won't try. And if we pass issue one, we'll just slam the door on it and make sure it's not even a possibility.
1: I like that idea. So vote yes for issue one.
2: There you go.
1: All right. I mean, it's that simple. Vote yes on one. How's that?
3: And make sure to go out and vote so that you vote yes on amendment one.
2: Yeah, that's the other thing. Like, I know we're running up on the break here, but yeah. There's a lot of apathy out there right now. Like, why would you let your country slide into socialism or communism because you're mad about temporary $4 a gallon gas? Yeah. Like, yes, not everything may be perfect. Get out and vote. Like, people died in places like Omaha Beach and Iwo Jima so that you could exercise your right to vote. Don't let it go to waste.
1: Wholeheartedly with that. David, thanks for coming in. It seemed like you just walked in the door, and I'm telling you, get out of my studio. No, I'm not saying that.
2: Thank you so much for having us on. Becky, thanks for coming on.
1: We appreciate
3: you. Thank you for having us.
1: All right, we'll take a break. Tomorrow is Wednesday. We'll start it off. We'll talk with, of course, Congressman Hill, Congressman Westerman, and at 8:15, Senator Cotton will join us tomorrow here on the Dave.

0: in the house of detention.
1: Mike Gallagher.
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0: out on that.
1: Bill Pulte, who is President Trump's head of home finance, a regulatory agency. They oversee Fannie Mae and Freddie Mac, the big mortgage guarantors. I've read some things that are in conflict here, so this week I'm going to check in with him. I mean, he says publicly that they don't support in any way, shape, or form, you know, something unusual for Sharia law, and then in other places they say they support various secondary market activities for other sort of unusual faith-related things as it relates to, you know, finance, where a Muslim, as you know, is not supposed to pay interest. I'll be prepared to report back to you after I check into what the issue is there. I've actually, in all my years of mortgage finance for decades, I've never heard one comment about that ever before, so eager to get the facts behind it.
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14: 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You got to have them in your corner. All right, let's dive in here. Let's talk about gas prices. A lot of people calling, texting about it. What do you think of President Trump's very common sense observation that if Iran could drop a nuke on a city, we probably wouldn't be talking about gas prices much longer? Here's Daniel on Long Island. Hey, Daniel, welcome. How are you?
15: Thank you, Mike. I'm great. I hope you're doing well.
14: Sure am. Thank you.
15: Mike, I called impulsively without looking it up first, but it's my impression from my visits to Europe that we pay for a gallon, they pay the same price for about a quart, for a liter. And they're not, the wheels of industry there are not crumbling. So we can tough it out for a little while.

0: Mike Gallagher.
1: We gotta put it all on the line in 35 days. And we got to be in fighting shape. I'm meeting for my first ever cardiologist appointment today. Wish me luck. Say a little prayer. I swear all night long I thought I was having chest pains. One of my kids said, Dad, you're going to worry yourself to death over this blockage that they found. Isn't it weird how something can happen in your life or in somebody in the world and you try to do... When Senator Lindsey Graham had his massive cardiac event and died at home alone, I thought, gosh, I don't want to be like that. I don't want that to happen. I knew Lindsey. So I thought, let me go get one of these body scans. Got the body scan. They said, yep, something's going on there. Then my doctor ordered the CT scan with contrast. Yep, you got a 52% blockage in your LAD, your left anterior descending artery. Well, what's the LAD? That's the Widowmaker. What's that mean? Well, it means if something goes wrong with that artery, you're gone, unless you're in the hospital. You have a 90% fatality rate if it happens at home. I'm thinking, great. Everything was going so good. And now hypochondriac Mike has something to seriously worry about. So last night, I kept tossing and turning. I kept feeling pain in my chest. I thought, oh, great. I'm going to be dead in the bed. And it's only because I'm stressed about it. I know, look, I'm going to be great, fine. I'm doing everything right. You checked out my weight loss lately? Thank you, PhD. Thank you, PhD weight loss. Got on the scale today. I'm still going. 41 pounds down since June 25th. I know my collar is looking a little loose these days if you're watching me on Salem News Channel. I think I'm looking pretty good. I saw Zuli in the hall yesterday here in Tampa. She said, Mike, holy cow, look how much weight you've lost. And then I got out this stupid Esselstyn diet cookbook. Somebody sent me that. That's plant-based. Plant-based. No anything. Just leafy vegetables. Yeah, right, I can do it. Let me have the heart attack. Because if I don't die from the heart attack, I'm eating the Esselstyn diet, I'll kill myself. So anyway, I don't know about this cardiologist today. I don't know who I'm meeting with. My doctor got me into somebody as quick as possible. I said, is this a stat? Well, it's not really a stat. The only thing that's a stat is your hypochondria. I actually asked Grok today, can my Apple Watch warn me if I'm having a massive heart attack? No, your Apple Watch won't warn you. Anyway, bear with me because, hey, we've been through a lot together over the last... Well, in some cases, I had a guy email me a couple weeks ago. He started listening to me in Ohio in 1978. That's 49 years ago. That's how long I've been, for the most part, on the airwaves. So I don't want to go anywhere. I love what I do, and I love getting to be with you every day. I love hanging out with Mark Davis on the podcast. And I love getting to play clips like this one. Let me play this clip of a montage from Maze Moore. As we're on the eve of this massive midterm election, I want to tell you something. Maze Moore put a montage together. Let's take a trip down memory lane and remember all the politicians and the media types in the leftist media spelling doom for democracy if Trump were to be reelected. It starts with an oldie but goodie, Liz Cheney.
2: What would a second Donald Trump term look like?
3: Well, he cannot be the next president, because if he is...
4: You can't imagine the things that he's going to do. Mexico, Canada, we can't go to Canada because eventually Canada will become annexed to America.
5: And shoot visitors to the White House.
6: Yeah,
5: that means he can shoot the First Lady.
7: We're going to see violence the likes of which we didn't even see on January 6th.
8: Make it illegal to run against him, to throw his opponents in jail, to shut down the media.
4: He will make himself into the Fuhrer, and he will make everybody raise their hand and salute him.
9: Using martial law against the American people.
10: Terminate the Constitution.
4: To rewrite the Constitution.
10: Create mass internment camps.
4: Throw everyone into Gitmo.
9: Might be sent to jail, or their rights might be suppressed, especially minority groups in society.
11: You might have any number of things happen to you and your family.
12: Every one of us, our freedom, our liberty, none of us is safe.
13: He's going to have people around him executing against an enemy's list.
14: Assassinate,
10: generals
0: ordering troops attack American citizens.
6: Trump's very well-armed and extremist base will try to kill people.
13: He's going to basically burn the house down.
3: He will unravel the institutions of our democracy.
7: Draw similarities between Mussolini and Hitler.
9: Adolf Hitler and Benito Mussolini.
7: Makes Donald Trump even more dangerous.
11: Wants to take away your vote.
0: Senate and the House are immediately going to be paralyzed.
9: People will begin in their minds to censor themselves. They might say, well, maybe I shouldn't say this.
14: This is the end of democracy. Yeah.
8: I think that could be the end of our democracy.
15: But democracy is dead if Trump is reelected.
16: Cozy up to Putin that democracy will be at risk.
17: The absolute destruction of the Justice Department as we know it.
18: The Justice Department could be entirely transformed.
19: I am really concerned about that.
20: Every person who was associated with the attempted coup elevated in the administration.
21: If he's reelected, he will curb transgender rights
22: and the rule of law.
10: Arrest political opponents.
11: To persecute, not prosecute, but persecute his enemies.
18: Take a wrecking ball to the rule of law.
7: He's going to make the law. Everyone else will have to follow.
3: A vote for Donald Trump may mean the last election that you ever get to vote in.
11: To go after the independent and free parts of American civic life.
16: He would tear down our institutions.
18: Purge the government of employees.
11: Department by department effort to weaponize the powers of the government.
18: To use the military to quash protests.
8: Ridding the government of all democratic safeguards.
11: Junking American democracy as we have always known it.
18: That he would try to stay in office beyond a second term. That he would never leave office.
3: There's no question. Trump is reelected. He won't leave.
9: Donald Trump will never leave office voluntarily.
18: And what that means is that everybody who wants us to remain a republic has to put every other thing aside and work together urgently right now to stop that from happening.
1: Well, you didn't stop it from happening. You know, the crazy part of that crazy montage is the crazy lunatic leftists. They believe all that to this day. You think democracy has died? We're 6 years of the 8 years of Donald Trump's presidency. And they'll tell you democracy is now dead. I don't think they mean it, but they'll tell you that. They'll look at you with a straight face and try to convince you that all those things that they swore was going to happen, none of which happened, incidentally, none of it. They'll try to tell you that that's where we are. Fear is all they got. Empty rhetoric, no plan. If you don't like $4.35 a gallon gas, what do you think their plan is going to be? What do you think they're going to do to lower gas prices, to make affordability a bigger option for people? This is their goal, is to scare you into thinking that all of this nuttiness is reality. And it's not. They're delusional. Check out what I reposted from Grandpa's Advice, that great site, Grandpa's Free Advice, on my X account. Follow me on X, at Mike Gallagher. I finally got my name as a handle, which I'm pretty excited about. At Mike Gallagher, I'll see you on X, because I like that platform a lot, and I like what Grandpa said. We're going to show up. You can bet that on November 3rd, we will be heard. It will be deafening. We're the backbone of the country. Can't wait to shake hands with you in Phoenix on October 22nd. We're a few weeks away. Larry Elder, Seth Leibson, and I will be on stage, the big battleground tour, October 22nd, Phoenix. Don't miss it, 960thepatriot.com to get your tickets, 960thepatriot.com. 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
26: Sharia finance. What are your thoughts on that?
27: Bill Pulte, who is President Trump's head of home finance, a regulatory agency. They oversee Fannie Mae and Freddie Mac, the big mortgage guarantors. I've read some things that are in conflict there, so this week I'm going to check in with him. I mean, he says publicly that they don't support in any way, shape, or form, you know, something unusual for Sharia law. And then in other places, they say they support various secondary market activities for other sort of unusual faith-related things as it relates to, you know, finance, where a Muslim, as you know, is not supposed to pay in.

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8: On July 4th, 1776, a group of seemingly ordinary men made an extraordinary decision in a small room in Philadelphia. They put their names to a document that would change the world. The Declaration of Independence wasn't just a breakup letter for King George. It was a bold statement of principle that our rights don't come from government, but from God, that all men are created equal, and that liberty is worth risking everything for. 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
0: 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If the leftists haven't had enough yet, there's more. This is the Scott Jennings Show.
7: It is Tuesday, September the 29th. It's an even number year, which means about this time of the year, my social media algorithms start to get flooded with campaign ads. I love campaign ads, some more than others. But it is an opportunity to go down memory lane about campaign ads of the past, and I was presented with one this morning. It was 18 years ago this day, 18 years ago today, that one Barack Obama's presidential campaign launched this ad. I want you to listen very carefully to this. I got two to play you from Obama. You won't believe it. You think about Democrat campaigns 18 years ago and you think about them today. Let's start with this one. Cut four.
8: I'm Barack Obama, and I approve this message.
9: Barack originates from Chicago, but he came to Southern Illinois and seen the devastation and the loss of the jobs in this coal industry.
10: Washington, D.C. is not listening to us. Barack understands this.
11: In Illinois and the U.S. Senate, Barack Obama helped lead the fight for clean coal, to protect our environment, and save good-paying American jobs.
10: He's figured it out. It takes trust in each other to get the job done.
7: 18 years ago, Democrat candidate for president running a pro-coal campaign and a pro-coal television ad. People forget when Obama was in the Senate, he actually partnered with Kentucky Senator Jim Bunning on this coal to liquids idea that was popular for a while. So you had a Democrat running a pro-coal campaign, but it gets better. Not only that, Barack Obama was running a pro-gun rights campaign. He was running on a pro-Second Amendment campaign. Listen to this. Cut five.
12: I'm a life member of the NRA. I hunt, I fish, I love the outdoors. I love this country and I support Barack Obama.
13: Barack Obama supports gun rights, our right to defend ourselves, the Second Amendment. That's the truth. Here's some more. John McCain's just out of touch. He voted to keep tax breaks for companies that ship our jobs overseas.
12: We got problems. And I believe Barack Obama is our best hope for true change in Washington.
8: I'm Barack Obama, and I approve this message.
7: All right. Not only is Obama running as a pro-coal candidate for president, now he's out here running

0: Great white shark is scary. 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
1: 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Smokey.

0: With SRN News, I'm Bob Agnew in Washington. Former Special Counsel Jack Smith is defending his 2020 election interference and document investigations into President Trump on Capitol Hill today in testimony before the Senate Judiciary Committee. Smith said Trump engaged in what he called a criminal scheme to overturn the results and prevent the lawful transfer of power. A flood watch is covering 12 states today from the Midwest to the Plains and Southwest. Tropical moisture from Hurricane Polo is fueling the flood threat all the way through Wednesday in the southwest and central part of the country. Lindsey Clancy's lawyer says there's no evidence she admitted to killing her three children. Speaking in court today, Clancy's attorney Kevin Reddington said she has no memory of killing her kids. Her first trial ended earlier this month with jurors deadlocked over her insanity defense. On Wall Street, half an hour from the close, the Dow down by 129 points. This is SRN News.
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4: Ronald Reagan understood that freedom sometimes requires more than quiet diplomacy. It requires moral clarity. On June 12, 1987, standing before the Brandenburg Gate in a divided Berlin, Reagan issued a direct challenge to Soviet leader Mikhail Gorbachev. "Mr. Gorbachev, tear down this wall." The Berlin Wall was more than concrete and barbed wire. It represented a system that restricted movement, divided families, and denied millions the freedoms Americans often take for granted. Reagan refused to treat that division as permanent. He understood that free nations must be willing to identify the difference between liberty and oppression, and have the courage to say so. 2 years later, the Berlin Wall fell. Freedom survives when people refuse to accept tyranny as inevitable. So when freedom is challenged today, will we have the courage to defend it with the same clarity?
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7: Welcome back, America. I'm Hugh Hewitt. It's Abdul El Sayed Day on this Tuesday. As September winds down, I just want to catch everyone up in advance of the October campaign onslaught of ads. This is what we've got to date. Cut number 27 of Abdul El Sayed.
8: Are you in favor of public ownership models like the one Bernie introduced?
9: So I want to actually take it a step further.
8: Okay.
9: I agree that we need public ownership, but I also agree that we need some system of public control.
8: Yeah.
9: Like, what is the point of democracy if it's not to protect us?
7: Okay. Nobody quite knows what that means, public ownership model. I think it just means communism, but you decide. Remember, there's also the absurd part of the Abdul El Sayed that we've grown to know and love. Cut number 28 is Blues Cruise Cringe Video.

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2: 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Start your day with Dave Elswick in the morning, breaking down the stories shaping Arkansas and the nation and hearing what you have to say. Then in the afternoon, join Doc Washburn as he takes on the biggest headlines, asks the tough questions, and opens the phones for real conversation. Because on 101.1, The Answer, talk radio means your voice matters. 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This is 101.1, The Answer, where Little Rock comes to talk. Start your morning with a voice you know and trust. Dave Elswick, bringing you the issues that matter to Arkansas, the news behind the headlines, and conversations you won't hear anywhere else. Then, in the afternoon, stay informed and fired up with Doc Washburn, breaking down the biggest stories of the day and what they mean for you. And all day long, hear from some of the biggest voices in talk radio. CNN's Scott Jennings, Mike Gallagher, and Larry Elder, bringing you sharp insight, lively debate, and the perspective you've been looking for. 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
5: Welcome back, America. I'm Hugh Hewitt. 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

0: 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And I love being on 106.7, the right talk for Las Vegas. We've got the Borg from east to west, and every day, 3 to 6, where I'm carried live. Some places I'm taped delayed, but the Salem News Channel, always 3 to 6. 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Let me remind you, andrewandtodd.com, 888-1172. Andrew and Todd are terrific. They are the people that you need to work with if you're buying a house, refinancing a house, thinking about getting a second house, you want a vacation home, or mom and or dad, or you are a senior citizen and you want a reverse mortgage to get money out of your house but never make another mortgage payment. 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More important than all that, they've done the loans for thousands and thousands and thousands of Americans. 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I'm Hugh Hewitt.
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3: 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And then during the 8 o'clock hour, Senator Tom Cotton will be on the Dave Elswick Show. 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
5: You're not going to believe this. The ACLJ's new client, a firefighter, rejected for being homeschooled.
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5: Welcome to Seculo. We have a packed show today. This is Logan Seculo. 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We got to start this off. The ACLJ has a new client. You are not going to want to miss this. It's an unbelievable story about someone who is just trying to get a job doing a service that, look, we need more people like Andrew who'll be joining us in the next segment on this show. More people who are ready to step up and do jobs, I don't know, like trying to be a firefighter in their local community. And their job, their application is rejected for a reason that likely a lot of your kids who are listening or your grandkids would be rejected for that exact same reason. And I don't want to bury the lead here, okay? We're going to bring him on. We're going to discuss it all coming up. But this is simply because, get this, what is his diploma? His high school diploma? What's it come from? I don't know. A homeschool program. And for some reason, that has disqualified him from being a paid firefighter. Let's not forget that the guy, I don't know, is already, for multiple years, a paid EMT. Passed that service. Has been a volunteer firefighter for a number of years. Went to go apply for the job, and the city rejected it. And we are not going to stand for this. And this is one of the coolest things about this, when you're listening. You know how we found this client? Because one of you tagged me on social media and said, Logan, I think the ACLJ needs to get involved in this. And I read up on it and I sent it to our legal team and I said, absolutely, let's see what we can do. We reached out and now we have him signed. It's one of our clients here at the ACLJ, not only standing up for him, but standing up for homeschoolers across the country.
7: That's right. So you will be joined in the next segment by Andrew Coates, who is 22 years old from Nebraska, a really impressive young man who just wants to be a first responder.
5: Nebraska. Remember, right. This is Nebraska. We're not talking about some state that you think of that maybe really, you know, hampering homeschoolers and don't like that. You're talking about Nebraska. You wouldn't think this is a problem. But again, it's not a semantics issue. This is an issue where they are still specifically going after him. There are, you know, clips that I've seen of people at the meetings when he's trying to get through saying, well, you know, it's implied. And guess what they did after? Because the job requirement did not say no homeschoolers or had to be a specifically state, you know, accredited school. They went back and changed the language. After they denied his request, after the deadline. So not only are we going after them because he clearly was discriminated upon, we are also going to be representing this in a much bigger way to try to protect the rights of homeschoolers. And we can do that with the team here at the ACLJ. Look, this is the kind of work we've been doing for 40 years. And sometimes these still bubble up, but this one is maybe the most egregious that we've seen in a long time. Because again, you cannot be more qualified and you cannot be more targeted.
7: That's right. And we sent yesterday evening a litigation hold letter to the city of Fremont, letting them know they're on notice that a federal litigation can be reasonably anticipated from the American Center for Law and Justice. So they're on notice. We have an attorney on our way to Nebraska right now as we speak, to be there for a city council meeting tonight where they're trying to clean up the mess, so to speak, but it won't be enough. And we'll talk about that as well. But you'll get to hear from the client in the next segment, because the only thing that happened here was his parents followed the law when it came to homeschooling their child. And a city decided that's not good enough. We're discriminating against you.
5: Homeschoolers, it's time for you to stand up. Homeschool parents, homeschool grandparents, anyone who feels like their rights are going to be trampled on because of rules like this. We have a petition right now. 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Of course, the ACLJ team couldn't jump into action without you. And I mean that in two different ways. Financially, obviously, because we need our team. I want the best lawyers on this. But also because people like you even kept us aware that this was happening. That is the strength of the ACLJ family, the ACLJ champions. We'll be right back with Andrew Coates.
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5: Welcome back to Seculo. This story we have been teasing for the last few days, it is something that came directly, by the way, from one of you who tagged me in a social media post and said, Logan, the ACLJ needs to get involved in this. And I saw the story and I said, absolutely, you're right. I got with our legal team and said, let's figure out how we can help, if possible, at all. And we are joined by our new client, Andrew Coates. Andrew has a wild story. And for anyone who cares about the rights of homeschoolers, and by the way, I am a homeschooler. Will was a homeschooler. My children are homeschoolers. So it hits pretty close to home when you have these situations where there are people who have spent their lives dedicated, obviously, to service and so many different things, and then they are specifically targeted because they were homeschooled or they are homeschooling in general. And that brings us to Andrew. Andrew, welcome to the show. We have such an interesting story for you to break down because your story, it doesn't have to do with being a current homeschooler. It has to do with what happened after when you decided I would like a career that everyone thinks is one of the most noble professions.
14: Yeah. Thank you for having me.
5: Absolutely. So let's break that down. How did this story start? Because you've been working successfully. You've been working professionally as an EMT, qualified, trained, and then you've also been, you've been volunteering at the fire department. Yeah, how did this happen?
14: Yeah. So I actually volunteer on a town close to me for about 2 years now. And then I saw the opportunity for Fremont that opened up and I decided I just wanted to take my shot at it.
5: Yeah. And and things devolved fairly quickly. Will, you want to?
7: That's right. So in this story, you apply for the job and then get turned down for a very specific reason. What, tell our audience what that was and how you found out that you were not going to be hired as a full-time firefighter in the city of Fremont.
14: Yeah. So I went to go apply, sent all my stuff. I got a phone call after the deadline the next day from the HR director, and she said my application was being withdrawn because my high school diploma was unaccredited. And I actually just couldn't believe that for a minute because I graduated under a lawful Nebraska school, So when she told me that, I was actually kind of shook that that was the reason I was being excluded from the process.
15: And we also will be talking with our attorney to kind of break down some of the legal side of it as well and what we're doing as we are representing Andrew here. But one of the other things here is that it wasn't just the fact that, you know, they had something on the books that said homeschoolers cannot apply. They actually changed things after the fact to make sure that the regulations backed up what the HR individual said. So this wasn't something you could have in advance gone and find out. This specifically was discriminatory against you because you were homeschooled.
14: Yeah. I mean, I can't speak to what the intent of the person's heart may have been that day, but it definitely seems like there was an attempt to keep homeschoolers out, especially after changing the job requirements after the closing date of the job.
16: And again, you're someone who is very well qualified for this position beyond this one very nuanced and I would say ridiculous, as Will said, discriminatory rule set. Because, look, we need people like you who are willing to risk their lives in these positions. And I think anyone who has dealt with local fire departments, police forces, anything like that, EMTs, like you want people like you who know what they're doing, who are qualifying the situation, can do the physical requirements that are needed. So the fact that we are disqualifying people because of something like this, like you said, you can't speak to the heart, but it feels like a deeper reason. And look, homeschooling is very important to us. And what it sounds like is that respecting and being able to protect homeschoolers, even beyond yourself, seems important to you.
14: Yeah, it does. I was obviously homeschooled, and I know what that's like, and I had a great time being homeschooled, and I just feel like we need to stand up right now, especially if homeschoolers aren't even allowed to work for the city right now. So it's kind of crazy to me, honestly.
15: I know, Andrew, this isn't something that you obviously were looking to get involved in. You were just wanting to be a firefighter, something that you had been doing. You'd been doing as a volunteer basis. And by the way, also, you were awarded, Rookie Firefighter of the Year. You have received praise for your job and the job that you do on a volunteer basis. But now that you're in this, you see, I know homeschoolers, our faith are normally very important to us. There are reasons that we homeschool outside of just we know that we can get a good education that way as well. But now, what does this feel like? Does it feel like something that, as you take this story to a wider audience, that there is something here that needs to be pointed out to, one, ensure that people in Nebraska, where you are not discriminated against for the way that they and their parents chose to educate them, as well as maybe even nationally, where this might be happening other places, that we need to point out and ensure that laws are applied equally, that people aren't discriminated just because of a legal education that you received and that is recognized by your state.
14: Yeah, no, I agree. It's just, I think this is a fight worth fighting. And if it's recognized by the state, I don't see what the issue would be. So I you were definitely right.
16: Andrew, I wanted to jump into sort of the heart of the story here as well, which is you've decided that you wanted this to be your career path. Why is that? Why is being, whether it's an EMT or a firefighter, why was that the journey you have been on, and why is that important to you?
14: Yeah. So I started in law enforcement, kind of following my dad's footsteps, and he was like, don't do law enforcement. He's like, go try firefighting. And then we actually had, I had a friend at the time that worked for our family business who actually was a Fremont firefighter and still is. And he was like, hey, you should try firefighting. He talked to me about the fire service and like really just good things about it. So he just kind of encouraged me, to go try fire school. So I did. I went to go fire one, took hazmat ops, really, really, and just enjoyed the hands-on training experience. And just really, I fell in love with the job at that point. So we've just been chasing the job for about 2 years now, and we've loved every step of the way. So
15: I also think it's important to point out, one, we've mentioned that you've been obviously volunteering in that way. You've been doing that you're a licensed EMT in the state, but that this isn't as though you graduated yesterday and went and applied. You're 22 years old now. You have been out of high school for some period of time. I think even that to point people to the that you have life experience. This isn't just that they found a way because they were looking for someone with more experience. That's when our legal team looks at this. The deeper we dive into, we see this is what appears, and that's why a litigation hold letter has been sent to the city to be prepared for action, because it is on its face. It appears discriminatory. It seems like it violates the free exercise clause. All of these things that this isn't, they just found a way to look for someone with more experience.
14: Yeah, I mean, I would definitely say I met the minimum requirements of the job. I definitely have some experience in the field that I was looking forward to bringing with me to Fremont Fire. And then, I almost meet kind of the preferred requirements, which is an associate's degree in fire science, which I graduate hopefully in the spring. So I'll have that too.
16: That's absolutely wild, Andrew, that they are disqualifying you for your high school diploma, saying that it was not accredited when you have an associate's or about to have an associate's specifically in. I didn't even know these were requirements that were necessary. Look, for our audience, and Andrew, I appreciate you popping on and spending time with us today. I know that it's important to you. It's obviously important to us, and we're going to fight as hard as we can. Like Will said, there are things that they may try to do to say, well, okay, we're making up for it. That doesn't necessarily get you the job. That doesn't necessarily move things along properly for you, because you were one of the people here who was certainly discriminated on, but we need to also protect homeschoolers in general. And I think when I'm saying this right now to our audience is this is, you know, old school ACLJ work. This is the work that we have been doing for 40 years nearly here at the ACLJ. It is time to keep standing up for homeschoolers. Again, it's hitting a little closer to home right now. All of us who were homeschooled now have school age children. My children are homeschooled. Okay, so I understand this firsthand. I don't want them to come out of college or come out of high school and feel like they can't do incredible jobs like what Andrew's trying to do. Just as I'm honestly being someone who is paid to do a service that very few are willing to sacrifice themselves for. So at this moment, I really want to encourage you to all, one, pray and pray for Andrew. Pray for the team here at the ACLJ. It is not going to, it sounds like sometimes it can be a ridiculous thing when you hear that the facts of this case, the facts of this situation, but the truth is, there are forces at play that certainly don't want this to happen. So I encourage you all to please stand up and support right now. We're going to have a lot of ways you can do that directly with our teams at ACLJ.org. But also, again, keep Andrew and his family in your prayers. And really, we're going to fight back hard. This is something that, again, I have to thank one of our ACLJ supporters for bringing this to my attention. So then we could take it from here and do some amazing work. Be a part of that team today also at ACLJ.org. We'll be right back with more on Seculo.
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16: Welcome back to Seculo. Continuing this discussion, look, the ACLJ, when these moments happen, we have to jump on it as fast as possible. And there are some people maybe panicking in Nebraska, trying to right this wrong, fix it very quickly. But you know what? Even their suggested righting of the wrong, it's not going to stop us. Because the discrimination happened, it occurred, and it can continue to happen. By the way, it specifically happened to our client. And I think we need to restate that because they are trying to. We maybe even saw one of the video packages, people from the city, people from the area saying, well, we're going to try to see what we can do that doesn't change what's already been done.
15: That's right. And what we're seeing tonight is that the city of Fremont, their city council and their mayor are meeting to try and pass a new policy to change what happened in the past, even though, remember, the policy before wasn't to exclude homeschoolers. They changed the language after they rejected our client here. But still, now they're trying to say, look, we got caught. Let's go ahead and change the policy to make it so that every homeschooler has an equal opportunity as well. What does that not do? It doesn't remedy the situation with our client here. And that's why we have an ACLJ attorney that is on his way to Nebraska right now to be there for that meeting. But it's also why if they change the policy, it's not the get off the hook card here. They don't all of a sudden make this go away just by changing the policy. That's why last night we sent a litigation hold letter to the city of Fremont that basically is saying you're on notice. Preserve your records. Here are the things you have to be holding on to because you can reasonably expect there's a federal lawsuit coming.
16: And listen, the ACLJ team will be on this tomorrow. We will have our ACLJ attorney giving you an update on this live on the show. So again, we will have some form of update coming to you about what is going to go down and what has gone down. And we'll give you full updates. I think this is an important one. Look, again, the ACLJ work, sometimes we talk a lot about the UN. We talk about world events. We talk about war. We talk about, whether it's what's going on in Pakistan, what's going on in all these different places. Those are very important. A lot of times those are very life and death situations that are happening for people on a global scale. But that does not discount at all. And actually should be highlighting more. When something like this happens in our country, that our ACLJ team is ready to jump into action. And again, this only happened, and I know I'm going to reiterate this quite a lot during this whole push about this case, because I think it's wild. We would not have known about this if one of you who watches this show didn't hear about the story and tagged me on social media and said, can the ACLJ get involved? And I found the story. I watched it. I read about it. I sent it immediately to our team and said, what can we do? And here we are representing our new client. And again, it's at no cost to him because people like you not only stood up and said, hey, you may have not seen this local news story out of Nebraska. Look, we have a large operation. Maybe not seen it, but you should keep your eyes on this. Maybe you can get involved. But you also said, and here's some financial resources. The ACLJ supporters, the ACLJ champions said, we want to do this to help this, 20-something-year-old guy who just wants to be a firefighter's local community, whose family decided to homeschool him in Nebraska and is being discriminated because of that. So we jumped on it. And now, again, the ACLJ team is taking action and taking action aggressively.
15: Well, and also when you think about the context of everything here, it plays into so many issues that I know that ACLJ members and champions care dearly about. School choice, parental rights, parental choice for their students, for their children. What is the best path for their family? Making those decisions. And at the same time, if it's legal in the state to homeschool, but yet there are hurdles that are placed arbitrarily later down the path, that's not really freedom of school choice. That's not parental choice. That isn't the rights for the family to decide what's best for the family. Because then they're saying, yeah, go ahead and do your homeschooling. You can't do anything with it. You can't be a firefighter. Even though he's currently enrolled in community college, getting his associate's degree in fire science.
16: And is a paid EMT, which again, those are, aggressive training. You can't just jump in and be an EMT. You can't just jump in and be a firefighter. And really, if you can qualify for one, likely, I feel like you're going to be able to qualify for the other, especially if you're physically fit enough to do that job, which is no easy task. I want to take Bill in Wyoming on line one. Bill, go ahead.
20: Thanks. This is one of the reasons, one of the perks for being a champion, because I got your link to sign the petition, and I already put my signature on that. And what really upsets me is the fact that 20 years ago, I lived in Nebraska for 7 years, and all the residents that I got to know, they would treat this person with fairly as far as being qualified for something like that. And when I was in college, one of the other local colleges was trying to put condoms in dormitories for the kids. This is what really gets me. This has been going on for quite some time, as far as I can see, and I'm really upset about it.
16: Yeah, I mean, Bill, this doesn't a swiping, you know, or a push on Nebraska in general. I think there are a lot of obviously good people in Nebraska. One of them is our client, Andrew. Do I think the people of Nebraska see this and feel no? Many homeschool groups are getting behind Andrew and are supportive of what's happening here. What you're seeing is a creep of discrimination against people of faith, against people who have decided to take alternative schooling pattern, you know, platforms. Again, my kids are one of those kids. Will and I were those kids who needed different kinds of schooling, who parents felt like that the traditional educational system wasn't right for them, and whether that's for a religious reason or not. However, we have seen it, and you can watch sort of the nature of the people who are pushing back upon this. There's some real vitriol there.
15: You know what I also love about this for the ACLJ and for the ACLJ members and champions? Many of these attorneys, including ones that are fighting directly on the behalf of this client, that are some of the best attorneys in the country, dare I say, in the world. You know where they were educated before they went to college and law school? At home. We have homeschooled attorneys that are fighting for this homeschooled firefighter right now.
16: It hits home.
15: That's right. They're fired up. I can tell you this. They are all very excited about this case.
16: We need it hits home like merch. It's homeschooling.
15: I get it.
16: I had to make sure you
15: did. I understand.
16: Phone lines are open for you. 1-800-684-3110. 1-800-684-3110. Maybe there's a homeschooler in your family and you feel like, hey, they may want to have one of these very noble professions, and we're going to make sure we're standing for them. That being said, we have a second half hour coming up on this broadcast. Rick Grinnell's going to be joining us in the second half, and we're going to pivot a little bit to sort of the world of political news, some journalists, some interesting things, a little Jack Smith action. Don't want to miss that. We are going to move on a little bit from this case, and we're going to catch you all back up on this tomorrow when we do have an update of what went down tonight. But again, that doesn't stop anything. We keep rolling because what they're proposing doesn't all of a sudden get Andrew this position. It doesn't all of a sudden fix and right the wrongs that were committed against him. That's not how our system works here. So the ACLJ is jumping into action right now. Our team is really, they right now we have, again, sent a letter, a litigation hold letter, just make sure I got the legalese right, which signals that, essentially, a lawsuit is coming. So start preserving your records and holding your evidence, because guess what? We're going to take you to court. Be a part of that journey as well. Go to aclj.org/sign right now. That'll get you not only signing this petition in support of Andrew, it will also get you hooked up to this whole case and all the scenarios that are going to be involving over the next, hopefully, you know, days, months, weeks, years. Who knows how long this is going to take, but we're not going to stop. Be a part of that team today. aclj.org/sign. 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Second half hour coming up. 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
22: Ronald Reagan understood that freedom sometimes requires more than quiet diplomacy. It requires moral clarity. On June 12, 1987, standing before the Brandenburg Gate in a divided Berlin, Reagan issued a direct challenge to Soviet leader Mikhail Gorbachev. "Mr. Gorbachev, tear down this wall." The Berlin Wall was more than concrete and barbed wire. It represented a system that restricted movement, divided families, and denied millions the freedoms Americans often take for granted. Reagan refused to treat that division as permanent. He understood that free nations must be willing to identify the difference between liberty and oppression, and have the courage to say so. 2 years later, the Berlin Wall fell. Freedom survives when people refuse to accept tyranny as inevitable. So when freedom is challenged today, will we have the courage to defend it with the same clarity?
6: Keeping you informed and engaged, now more than ever. This is Seculo. And now your host, Logan Seculo.
16: Welcome back. Second half hour of the broadcast. Thanks for joining us. By the way, if you ever want to go back and hear old episodes, do whatever you want to do. They're all archived. They're all on YouTube. They're all on Rumble, ACLJ.org. You can find all this great content we produce here every day, not just this show, but everything else at ACLJ.org, including ways to sign this petition right now. And I encourage you to do that. Of course, that is specifically about this case out of Nebraska. Andrew Coates, who you saw earlier in the show, kid who, not even kid, 20-something, wants to be a firefighter and was denied because they said his homeschool diploma was not a sufficient enough high school degree.
15: And I think we should clarify, too. He wants to be a career firefighter. Yeah. He's already a firefighter.
16: Yeah, a paid firefighter.
15: He's already doing the job as a volunteer firefighter, which he's been awarded Rookie Firefighter of the Year for that job that he's done unpaid as a volunteer, as well as licensed EMT in the state. So that means the state has already put a stamp of approval on this young man for the work he is capable of doing. And yet the city of Fremont, with individuals, and once again, we'll get to the bottom of it. We'll find with the discovery process as we get to that, when a federal lawsuit comes, we'll find out what was really going on here. But the fact of the matter is, it first just said you have to graduate from high school. That was just the requirement. And then he was told you cannot be, and that it's implied graduating from high school means an accredited high school. There was animus somewhere.
16: And so much so that they
15: chose to single him out.
16: Changed it. They changed their own verbiage after this. Like Will said, there is something below the surface here that is not just a semantics argument. We're going to find out about it. And I want you to be a part of that again, as well as ACLJ.org. We're all going to move on a little bit here, Will. In the next segment, we're going to bring Rick Grinnell in. But if you are on hold to talk about this, I will get to you after Rick. So don't go anywhere. Stay on hold or give me a call at 1-800-684-3110. Maybe we need to set this up a little bit of where we went ahead, because this is, again, another Jack Smith situation. Again, not a rerun. Still,
15: that's right.
16: Still more information to come.
15: Jack Smith has been testifying this morning before the Senate. But there's new revelations. We've talked about all of the information that Jack Smith was able to obtain against sitting senators, sitting congressmen, by obtaining their phone records and the content of their text messages. Now we're learning that they subpoenaed text message records with media companies. So at the same time, you're seeing all this outrage about the First Amendment, the freedom of the press, because President Trump banned CNN, MS Now, and Politico from the White House. Where is the outcry that outlets like NBC News, CBS News, specifically 60 Minutes, one that you hear a lot about these days, CNN, Wall Street Journal, Washington Post, Bloomberg, LA Times, New York Magazine, Reuters, Associated Press, NPR, The Federalist and Washington Times, all had records subpoenaed by Jack Smith. So it appears, and we'll talk to Rick about this, that there's a double standard here. Because I think it's much more of a chilling effect on the freedom of speech and freedom of press when a special counsel that wasn't approved by the Senate, wasn't confirmed in that way, is using the heavy hand of the Department of Justice and the legal system to go after journalists and get their records. I think that's a lot more scary in the broad scope of things than saying, CNN, you can't attend this state dinner, but other media outlets can. We'll get into that with Rick Grinnell.
16: And that being said, again, we have two lines still open for you. 1-800-684-3110. Don't go anywhere. Rick's going to be joining us. And then I want to hear from another very important voice, yours. So give me a call, like I said, at 1-800-684-3110. But let's kick off today really strong. Sign this brand new petition right now. Stand with Andrew, stand with the ACLJ team, and stand with homeschoolers around the country. It hits home because it's important to me, as a homeschooler, former homeschooler, right? Hits home to me because my kids are homeschoolers. And I want them to have the same opportunity as anyone, as we know they should. Alternative schooling is the future. We got to protect these students' rights. We'll be right back.
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16: To Secular, Rick Rennell is joining us. Look, when it comes to Jack Smith, it always feels like I always have to reiterate, no, this is not a show from 4 years ago. This is not a show from 6 years ago. This is a show that is reacting to what is happening right now in Capitol Hill. Well, give us a little setup and then kick it to Rick.
15: Right. We know that Congress is still continuing oversight of this special counsel, as well as even special counsels in general. The concept of special counsel, which has been criticized the way it's been handled over the past decade, really. But this is an interesting one because I think it ties in perfectly with something else that's been going on as we speak. And I think it points out the bias that we're seeing in real time. And I would be okay with the media, with their protestations at everything that's going on, with barring CNN and Politico from the White House, if they were equally as outraged at this story. But they're not. And that's what really gets me here, because we find out that through Senator Grassley, that Jack Smith's team got the communications between nearly 50 journalists and the Trump administration officials. This is one that I actually think is an issue that could chill the freedom of the press when you start to see unconfirmed special counsels going after the communications with journalists that are talking with the executive branch. And it's not just Fox News. It's not just the Daily Wire or the Daily Caller or any group that is more conservative. It's Wall Street Journal, CNN, CBS News, including 60 Minutes, which has gotten so much attention for what they say are editorial decisions that are bad these days. But Rick, I haven't heard a peep about the fact that Jack Smith used subpoena power to go and get these things that are communications between journalists and members of the White House team.
1: Look, I think that's a great analysis. We have a real problem in Washington with people who aren't really interested in the truth. They're interested in scoring political points. And the Democrats that are just rushing to defend Jack Smith, I just find to be really the height of hypocrisy. This is a guy who his family, he himself has demonstrated over years that he's out to get President Trump. He is the king of Trump derangement syndrome. I know this personally. You know, we could do a whole show on what he did at the Hague with the Kosovo court. He really came after Donald Trump because Donald Trump was bringing together Kosovo and Serbia to do a huge deal, which included getting rid of the court that he was employed by at the Hague. So his job was threatened. He lashed out immediately. He called for the arresting of Hashim Thaçi, and you know, I just see it very plainly. This guy is as political as you come. Fast forward to what he did on President Trump. I mean, it's clear that he had vengeance. He was crazed in his pursuit, listening and tapping in on journalists. Look, I know I had my own run-in with him as well. I got hauled into his Washington, D.C. show trial and had to testify in front of a grand jury. Spent a lot of money of my own money to defend myself. But it was clear through the questioning then that he's just a partisan. He's just literally someone who has to get President Trump at all costs, and he therefore was super reckless.
15: Well, and I think to that point as well, that was the MO of his bosses, of the party that his bosses were a part of, was get President Trump at any cost. And what we see is, what was any cost to them? Well, it was the Constitution. That was the price they were willing to pay, is just completely trashing the Constitution in order to get to their objective. And that's why I even bring up the CNN and the MS Now and the Politico ban, that, which is, you see headlines saying Trump's media ban, which is a lie, because a media ban would mean everyone is banned. But it was three outlets. I would get on board and say, you know what? They have the right to protest this. They have the right to say, this is egregious. You're picking out certain outlets and saying, even if I may not agree fully with that argument of them, I would say you're allowed to make that argument if this were just as egregious, actually more so. Because one is just, okay, you didn't get press badges to the state dinner, because that's really what you wanted. This was your prize, your Super Bowl, of having to sit through a lot of press briefings as you finally get to go do something cool you can tell your family about. No, that isn't a real danger to the freedom of the press. This is a special counsel that's not really accountable to anybody, that is using the system to go after the very profession that they hold so allegedly sacred. And I mean, it does fire me up. I want them to be as outraged as I am. But I think that's the problem that we see here, is that their blinders, they have bought in so much, and you've seen it throughout the past decade. They've bought into the Trump derangement syndrome that they can't even get beyond that, because the narrative in their head is that Jack Smith is still the good guy here.
1: Yeah, look, I think you point out something that's really good, that if they were interested in press freedom, they would immediately be calling out what Jack Smith did. But they're not interested. They're cheering for a team. You got people like Sam Stein, who used to be at the Huffington Post, and he's on Twitter pretending like he's outraged about all these things. But these are players for the other side. Look, I have something that I just want to make very clear about. When we say that you don't get a pass to the White House, assumed in that relationship is that the person coming in or the outlet coming in is actually interested in journalism. I see this very clearly as that they're not media outlets. They are businesses. They are businesses that have an audience, that feed the audience. We make a mistake when they don't treat themselves or act like a journalist, and then they expect us to pretend like they are unbiased journalists and they get access. there are plenty of unbiased journalists who have access to exactly what's happening. Transparency is key in this Trump administration. For heaven's sakes, he calls them into the Oval Office and talks to them constantly. He's an open book. So the fact that they don't have a reserved seat inside a briefing is not press freedom.
16: At the end of the day, like you said, these are advertisement-driven television networks or media outlets. It is, they're not only driving for clicks or for likes or for views, they are for advertising dollars. So I think we do need to keep in mind that. Obviously, I believe in a free press, believe that we should have really respected journalists that are out there. And there are plenty that are within even the ones that are advertiser driven. But we do need to remind ourselves that it's like even the sort of misnomer will of public media, which was not exactly being funded the way even people when we started the should we be defunding public media? It's like we forgot how very little was actually being.
15: Oddly, my NPR station locally is still on every day. I hear All Things Considered at the exact same time if I so choose to turn over there.
16: Yeah, what are you doing there, Will?
15: Well, I interned there, so I have to, you know, still dance with who I went to the dance with.
16: Yeah, as a homeschooler.
15: Right. No.
16: Ties in. But yeah, I mean, Rick, I think that's just the truth. We always have to look through it from a little bit of a different perspective. As you said, these are people searching for ratings, but it's also people searching for dollars.
1: Yeah, look, I've always said that as a consumer of news, we have a responsibility. Gone is the day that you get to just open up one publication or listen to one outlet and pretend like you're getting the news. It's all a business now. Everybody has to pay the bills. And so altruistic journalism is dead. I really believe that. What we have now are people who have to make a business and therefore have to have a secure audience. And they have to feed that audience what that audience wants. And there's very little room to educate there. But as a consumer of news, if we look at multiple outlets and we go to different sources, then we can decide what we think the truth is.
16: All right, Rick, thanks so much for joining us today. We always appreciate it. We just wanted to divert a little bit and spend a little time on what's happening in the news. I think that's always important. But when we get back, we are going to be keeping the conversation rolling about that case, a brand new case, our client, Andrew Coates, out of Nebraska. Again, Nebraska, not where you'd expect to have discrimination against homeschoolers. But again, this is someone who just wants to be a firefighter in his community, a paid firefighter, wants to be a career fireman. It's already an EMT. Getting an associate's degree in
15: fire science, which sounds
16: awesome,
15: unbelievable. I want to study.
16: I think Will and I may go back to school for fire science again. Something that, it doesn't sound like that's. It seems to sound like a real thing, but it's awesome.
15: My guidance counselor did not tell me that I
16: was an option.
15: Could study fire science.
16: Yeah. All right. Well, that being said, was your guidance counselor as a homeschooler? Was your mom? So phone lines are open at 1-800-684-3110. She just knew. He was like, I don't need him playing with fire. 1-800-684-3110. We got a few lines open. I do want to hear from you today. And I want you to stand up and stand with Andrew. Stand with homeschoolers. They need it, okay? Get some support behind them. Go to aclj.org/sign. Be a part of that today. We'll be right back.
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0: Hey, CLJ champion. Been a hold a little while. I appreciate it, Martin. We had a lot to cover. Go ahead. Oh, we
1: lost the mic. Yes, sir. I actually have two statements that I need to make before I give my question. Probably more important. Number one is that there is this story that came across to me and over the weekend, Friday, whatever, and I was thinking you should be involved with this. And I didn't know for sure, but I also, even as a champion, didn't know that we could step in and let people let you know about these kind of situations so you can sift through it. So it's important for people when you hear things that you can go to the ACLJ and at least prick their ears and see if they can get involved.
0: Martin, Number two, not to cut you off, I'll go back to you. I think a really easy way to do that is to tag us on social media. If you see a news story or something like this, because that's easier than even, you know, sending an email or something like that. Someone on our social team may see it. I may see it directly. Often I do. And I can go, oh, that's interesting. And then we can even proceed and look a little bit deeper. Sometimes, look, it happens fairly regularly that people go, ACLJ should get involved. And sometimes I go, okay, well, that's one. They may already have a team. It may not be something that, we can do. But there are instances where it does happen, and this is one of those directly. But okay, go to point two.
1: And then the fact that you have to take this to court now so it could set precedence so this can't happen again, which goes into my question. Do not the people that teach at homeschool and parents or whatever have to follow rules and regulations set by the state to be able to have an accredited diploma?
0: Yes. There are state requirements. It is state to state of what is needed and what is required. At Nebraska, I'm not sure of the details. I think we have them. But look, I mean, I know it because, again, firsthand, I know what I have to submit to the state and what really my wife works on pretty aggressively to submit to the state to make sure we are meeting those requirements. But there's also a slippery slope here because there is a level you don't want them to get involved as well.
2: Well, and that's why it is at the state level that it is regulated more than at the federal level. We wouldn't want the federal government necessarily stepping in. That's why also to some degree in a state like Nebraska that it was a little bit more surprising. But they did follow Nebraska law. This here, everything about this story is they followed Nebraska law as a homeschool family. His diploma is a valid high school diploma. He has completed high school. None of that is what the hang up is here. As a matter of fact, that's why he's studying currently and will soon have an associate's degree in fire science because they followed the law of Nebraska to achieve that high school diploma. The people that are discriminating against that is not the state of Nebraska. It is the city here that has taken issue with that. And now, as we mentioned, they're going to try to fix the regulation tonight. And we will have an update later in the week and maybe tomorrow on that as well. But that won't fix the injustice that happened to our client. And also, we want to preserve, and not just with the city here, but that's why sometimes you have to go to court and win there too, so that it is the precedent that's set, so that it does protect the rights of other homeschoolers, not necessarily that even want to be firefighters, that may want to be, is it a nurse next that you can't get into a nursing program? Or you do complete a nursing program, like he is a licensed EMT, but we won't hire nurses whose high school was homeschool. Where does it go next if you don't stop this? Because it is clear discrimination, not against the individual, even himself, but the fact that he was homeschooled, the choice the parents made, the way they educated their child, who is very successful in his own right, even at this stage, young in his career, and he wants to make sure that he can continue to be that first responder, that he can have that noble profession of firefighter. We just celebrated the 25th anniversary of 9/11 and all of that that goes into thinking about the nobility of the first responders and how much we hold that up in our society. And I think that that is something that can't be lost as well.
0: Yeah, I think so too. This one's an interesting call coming in. Deborah, and this is precisely some of the problems. If the ACLJ team can't jump in, we won't know, but go ahead. Deborah, North Carolina.
3: How you guys doing? I'm so proud of you and the work you do. We homeschooled our children, and our oldest son graduated with a state-issued GED. He wanted to go into the Navy and be in the nuclear program, so we took him to see a recruiter. The recruiter said, this is a very difficult program to get in. Most people can't pass the test.

0: said, okay, can you take the test anyway? Our son took the test, blew it out of the water. The recruiter was elated. And when the recruiter went to get some more paperwork and came back to us, we saw his countenance was changed. He came and told our son, because you were not educated with traditional books, you cannot go into this program. And my husband said, are you kidding me? This was your test. Your test says he's qualified. But they wouldn't let him in. Thankfully, my son still went into the military, and he served 10 years in the Navy. So I am just so grateful that you guys are here for this young man that wants to be a firefighter. And I wish I had known about ACLJ way back then.
1: Absolutely, Deborah. And look, I'm not sure what the current rules and regulations are, but I'm going to have our team look into it. Because if there's ever a time where we can influence how our nation's military treats homeschoolers, they are being very creative right now. So if that somehow is still on the books, I'm going to have our team look into it and see what we can do about it. So maybe we can't help your son now because it's been many years, but maybe we can help the future of homeschoolers who want to do something similar. So I appreciate you speaking out about this. Look, I feel the exact same way. And again, this is someone who not only passed with flying colors, was Rookie of the Year firefighter, again, an EMT already, and just wants a paid position. And when he went to apply, the only problem was, I mean, other than that, would have been sort of the star, was that his diploma came from essentially his family, from being homeschooled. At this point, we've got to change things. Alternative schooling is the future. We know this. We've all experienced it firsthand. And if we don't get behind this, we are going to have a nation that is falling short, whether it is from the people who want to stand up and be heroes like firefighters, first responders, or people who want to serve their country. And again, thank your son for his service, for being able to do that. But of course, we feel like he should have had the opportunities at hand, specifically as someone who was clearly qualified.
2: Well, and once again, I feel like, as you mentioned, the current Secretary of War probably has a little bit more positive feelings about homeschooling than maybe previous secretaries of war. So, but that is something we should look into.
1: Yeah, if it's on the books, tell me, you never know. That is something that we can get, you know, pretty quickly, get it to the right people. So again, my team, hopefully you're watching right now and listening, get on that. Let's right the wrong that maybe happened for one of our listeners. Could have been decades ago. It was decades ago. But the ACLJ team is hard at work in this. Look, we're going to have updates for you tomorrow on this. So I need you right now. Not tomorrow. Not in a week. Not when you get an email. Right now, I need you to go to ACLJ.org and sign that petition. There is no time to waste. Because while we are specifically standing up for Andrew, 22-year-old, Nebraska volunteer firefighter, licensed EMT, wants to get a job as a fireman, was told no. We are standing up for homeschoolers around the country. Which again, that's my family, that's me personally, that's the legal side of the ACLJ often. Be a part of this ACLJ family today. Sign the petition at ACLJ.org/sign. We'll talk to you tomorrow with a new update.
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5: News this hour from Town Hall. I'm Keith Peters in Washington. A military mobilization could be on the horizon, Natalie Rodriguez reports.
6: The U.S. Army Reserve has issued an urgent directive to commanders asking if local medical, logistics, and engineering units can achieve deployment readiness by late December. Anonymous officials confirmed the 90 to 120-day timeline is part of an active contingency plan focused on Cuba. Backed by Secretary of State Marco Rubio, the Trump administration is increasing pressure on Havana following a tense showdown at the United Nations General Assembly last week. Natalie Rodriguez, Miami.
5: President Trump isn't happy. Five people in the UK arrested on suspicion of terrorism were released on bail. Mark Mayfield fills us in.
7: They were arrested Sunday near a Royal Air Force base west of London used by the U.S. military to launch strikes on Iran.
8: I will tell you, I would have said, don't let them have bail, cashless bail.
7: Trump told reporters Monday at the White House he was surprised they were released on bail, adding that he wouldn't have done that. When asked if the suspects were connected to Iran, Trump said he knows the answer, but he's not going to share it. UK officials say the investigation into the incident is ongoing. I'm Mark Mayfield.
5: Hurricane Polo has made landfall in Baja California, Mexico. According to the U.S. National Hurricane Center in Miami, Polo hit land as a Category 2 storm just south of Las Barrancas early today, with maximum sustained winds of 110 miles an hour. Meteorologists expect heavy rain and severe flooding to also extend into portions of the U.S. Southwest as the week progresses. Another rough day on Wall Street, with the Dow down by 131 points, the Nasdaq dropping 22, the S&P 500 declined 12. More at townhall.com.
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11: 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The Quapaw Nation has appointed Rod Centers as the new CEO of Pine Bluff Saracen Casino Resort. This comes after the tribe fired the top two executives who had managed the operation for years. A 37-year-old former Benton County Church volunteer, Jeremiah Cotton, accused of sexually assaulting a minor, furnishing alcohol to a minor, and contributing to the delinquency of that minor. Cotton volunteered as a coach for a youth team at the church. Authorities have not released the name of the church where Cotton volunteered in Benton County. In Bella Vista, a man dead after having a medical emergency on a local trail. Bella Vista Police Department confirmed the incident. 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
12: 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College football, the Arkansas Razorbacks heading to College Station Saturday, a matchup with Texas A&M. Razorbacks defeated Tulsa, evening their record to 2-2, while Arkansas State, they're also 2-2. They beat Kennesaw State this past weekend. Saturday, the Red Wolves will be in Lafayette to face the Louisiana Ragin' Cajuns. Central Arkansas, with the weekend off, Bears will face Abilene Christian October 10th. They're 2-3 after their loss in Tallahassee to Florida State. NFL Week 4, the Dallas Cowboys playing the Houston Texans at Energy Stadium. Dallas is coming off a last-second loss in Rio to the Baltimore Ravens. They're now 1-2. They're putting up over 27 points per game, with quarterback Dak Prescott throwing 7 touchdowns. Defensively, safety Jalen Thompson is out with a hamstring injury. 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
1: 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Now, we're talking yesterday about the guys who were arrested by British law enforcement. They had three vans, white vans, outside the RAF Fairford base in the UK that our military uses to conduct bombing raids on Iran. And British law enforcement said they are arrested for suspicion of using explosives, suspicion of terroristic stuff, and then they let them out on bail within 24 hours. So, hat tip to Sundance over at the conservativetreehouse.com for catching this. Secretary of State Marco Rubio appeared Fox News last night for a discussion of current geopolitical events. The segment starts with an open-ended question about updates to the terror plot surrounding RAF Fairford base in the UK against U.S. military targets. Secretary Rubio was very measured in his response, noting that he could not discuss too much and did not want to get out ahead of the investigation. However, Secretary Rubio did confirm the terrorism plot clearly involves the hands of a foreign actor. Hello. Were you aware of this? Anybody tell you this? I mean, unless you're watching Marco Rubio on Fox News last night. Anyway, people in America and the UK are puzzled by the British authority position to release the suspects on bail less than 24 hours after they are arrested. Everything surrounding this event is very odd. Now look, I'm aware of the Senate Judiciary Committee hearing today with Jack Smith under oath and under fire. So don't think I'm not aware of that. We'll get to that in a moment. But, you know, how close did jihad terrorists motivated by a foreign actor get to killing Americans and doing great damage at an airbase in the UK? Over at Jihad Watch, the great Robert Spencer says, meanwhile, the craven, compromised, and clueless British authorities have released the suspects they had apprehended. At a certain point, Marco Rubio or one of his successors is going to have to reckon with the fact that shattered, staggering, Dhimmi Britain is no longer on the side of the free world. Dhimmi is spelled D-H-I-M-M-I. Those are people who are non-Muslims but are completely compromised by the ruling Muslim authority structure. Okay? A little bit of good news. A little bit of good news. Got to give you good news. Again, hat tip to Sundance. The Supreme Court majority, 6-3, has granted today the DOJ request to put on hold a ruling from a Boston-based U.S. district judge who ruled that Homeland Security policy to remove illegal aliens to so-called third countries is unlawful. The process of rapid deportation will continue while the matter is called before the Supreme Court for oral arguments in December. So they got rid of the stay.
0: the three DEI justices, Sotomayor, the big fan of women's softball, allegedly. No, that's Elena Kagan. I'm sorry. Sotomayor is the wise Latina. How could I get them confused? And, of course, Ketanji Brown Jackson, who, not being a biologist, can't tell us what a woman is. They did not support the ruling. They would have denied the ability to deport illegal aliens to third-party countries. And it's really good news. Really good news. And they got the little embed here from Reuters. The Supreme Court previously sided with the administration, the legal challenge suspending a preliminary order that Judge Murphy issued earlier in the case halting the removals. In another win for the administration, the Supreme Court subsequently lifted limits the judge had imposed to protect a group of men from being sent to South Sudan. The case began in 2025 after Department of Homeland Security moved to step up deportations of migrants who cannot be returned to any country listed in their deportation orders. The policy provided that migrants could be swiftly removed without notice to third countries that have provided credible diplomatic assurance that they will not persecute or torture the illegal aliens that we're deporting. For countries that have not provided such assurance, deportees would be notified of their destination and U.S. authorities would assess the likelihood of persecution or torture only if the individual raises such fear on his own. Immigrant rights groups filed a class action lawsuit on behalf of a group of migrants seeking to prevent their removal to third countries without notice and a chance to assert the harms they could face. In February, Judge Murphy ruled the policy violates immigration law procedures and due process protections under the U.S. Constitution's Fifth Amendment. Due process generally requires the government to provide notice and opportunity for a hearing before taking certain adverse actions. In an emergency filing to the Supreme Court, DOJ said third-party or third-country deportations are an essential tool to remove certain aliens, including some of the worst criminal aliens. But both Judge Murphy and critics of the administration said the policy is also targeting migrants who have been granted legal protection for being sent back to their home countries. Well, now, wait a minute. If they're here illegally and for some reason don't want to go back to their home countries, then, you know, send them somewhere else. A guy says, hey, I'd be in trouble if I go back to El Salvador. Okay, that's cool, man. We'll send you to Ghana. Here, the weather's great there this time of year. And you have the opportunity to become acquainted with a whole different kind of cuisine than you've ever come into contact with. So, you know, look for the silver lining in the cloud. Can you feel me on this one? You know what I'm saying? Let me go back to the guys who allegedly wanted to blow up the airbase in the UK. Politics UK says breaking. UK Times reports that the suspected bomb attack on RAF Fareford was foiled by one of the suspects who called 999 himself, the UK version 911. That one's kind of hard to believe. The great More Edge Insight, who I follow over on X, former IC forensic and CT analyst, says, my original analysis stands. Men stealing diesel don't ring 999 on themselves an hour before a farmer finds them. The London Times now has one of the suspects making that call, detectives asking whether it was cold feet or a test of the response, and sources saying this is not a fuel theft file anyway. That's the same break in procedure I wrote the first time, the heaviest statute said in public. The highest story in the gap. The siphon version filled a void for some, and that void just closed. There will be more coming out from the counterterrorism unit, I suspect, in the coming days, but as it stands, Section 5 is still active. I know, I wish it's Section 5, I knew what Section 5 was. Oh, he's got the original. Okay, let's take a look. Got the embedded video of the UK law enforcement guy saying, well, there's a very serious investigation going on, and of course we let them out on bail. Oh, but they're under strictures and all this. War Edge Insight says, I spent over two decades in counterterrorism. I'm still involved in many ways, so here are my views on what I see has happened over the past 24 to 36 hours in the UK. Five British men, yeah, British, in their 20s, were arrested Sunday near RAF Fairford on suspicion of explosives offenses and the preparation of a terrorist act. On Monday, they were released on police bail. That's not what the terrorism clock looks like when the investigators are still in charge of it. Under ordinary UK criminal law, a suspect can be held for 24 hours, stretched to 36 by a superintendent, and 96 hours by a magistrate. But under Section 41 of the Terrorism Act, the first hold is 48 hours, not 24 hours. A judge can then extend it in stages up to 14 days without a charge. If the case merits it, it can even be pushed to 28 days. That 14-day cap exists for exactly this kind of file of vans and airbase the U.S. uses, a possible foreign hand, explosives if there were any, and interviews that are not finished on the first night. Counterterrorism police said the inquiry isn't over. They said conditions apply. They said a state link has not been ruled out. Those sentences, he said, only make sense if the evidence trail was still live. A live trail is why Parliament built the two-week window. But watching the guy read out the statement showed me in his body language, tone, and eye movements that releasing those five men was not his or his department's decision. Walking five men after roughly a day is what you do with a pub fight, not with a suspected terrorist attack on a bomber base. I've sat in enough interrogation rooms to know the difference between a custody clock and a political ceiling. Nobody had to shout an order down a phone. Someone in the political building above the investigators decided that charging British nationals on Monday with Iran already denying it. Washington watching the runway. And a conference of the Labor Party where the main topics of discussion were prioritizing Palestinian and other refugees settling in the UK was uglier than bail and the holding statement. The law allowed them to keep the door shut, yet the door opened anyway in half of the most minimum time. That's the story. That, for me, is the only story here. Not they were innocent. Not the case collapsed. The statute was not exhausted, but the appetite was. The real question is who, and most importantly, why? Okay? So, yeah, that's what's going on. And I don't think Trump or Rubio or particularly Hegseth is really happy about this. So that's something we've got to look at. And we also have to look at what happened at D.C. with former special counsel Jack Smith under oath in front of the Senate Judiciary Committee. A lot of audio coming up on that. Doc Washer Show continues. 101.1 The Answer.
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23: Ronald Reagan understood that freedom sometimes requires more than quiet diplomacy. It requires moral clarity. On June 12, 1987, standing before the Brandenburg Gate in a divided Berlin, Reagan issued a direct challenge to Soviet leader Mikhail Gorbachev. "Mr. Gorbachev, tear down this wall." The Berlin Wall was more than concrete and barbed wire. It represented a system that restricted movement, divided families, and denied millions the freedoms Americans often take for granted. Reagan refused to treat that division as permanent. He understood that free nations must be willing to identify the difference between liberty and oppression, and have the courage to say so. 2 years later, the Berlin Wall fell. Freedom survives when people refuse to accept tyranny as inevitable. So when freedom is challenged today, will we have the courage to defend it with the same clarity?
24: 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That's 501-404-6535 to own the neighborhood.
0: 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Doc Washburn Show continues. Hey, we're talking about something that you want to get in the conversation. Number to call is 501-401-1011. So I got to put this into context with what happened today. Former special counsel Jack Smith was under oath being grilled by Republicans on the Senate Judiciary Committee. And he was actually appointed to the position illegally because he was not an employee of the DOJ. So how can he be under the authority of the Attorney General if he was not a DOJ employee at the time? So there was just some brutal grilling of this guy today. And I want to start off with Josh Hawley and Jack Smith. This is, some of these clips are longer than we would usually do, but the back and forth, and especially what the Republican senator said, is just breathtaking, and I owe it to you. Let's go to cut one, please.
25: Mr. Smith, I have to start by saying I think that maybe I underestimated you. I underestimated in particular your comedic talent. I've been watching this whole hearing. I've watched everything you said. I noticed that you began by saying I have no partisan loyalty, and you repeated over and over and over there's nothing in your investigation about politics. That's hilarious. In fact, your investigation was all about politics from day one. Your investigation, so-called, your prosecution, so-called, was nothing other than an attempt to interfere politically in a presidential election in the United States of America. You twice indicted a presidential candidate, the leading presidential candidate and a former president of the United States, during a presidential election against all Justice Department policy, against all Justice Department history, something never before seen or contemplated in 250 years of this country's history. You did it anyway, all for the purpose of keeping Donald Trump off the ballot. All for the purpose of denying the voters an opportunity to vote on a former president of the United States and at the time the Republican nominee for president. We've never seen anything like it in our country's history before. If you'd had your way, our elections in this country would be like Russia's, the one they just held. Oh, they had an election, sure. And they had an opposition, sure. It's just that Putin chose the opposition, which is exactly what the Biden Justice Department wanted to do with Donald J. Trump. And that's exactly what you were doing. Twice indicted the president during the election, tried to get his first trial set for during the primaries. In fact, I think the first trial date you requested was like 3 days before the Iowa caucuses. When all of that failed, you then filed a superseding indictment, a whole nother indictment, on October the 2nd, I believe, 2024, 5 weeks before Election Day. This despite the fact that the Public Integrity Division of Justice, and they must have gotten quite a workout while you were around, the Public Integrity Division told you, don't do it. We're against it. It will be seen as partisan. It will be seen as interfering. And you did it anyway, didn't you?
5: That's incorrect.
0: It is correct, and he knows it's correct. Buddy's going to be charged with perjury, for real. Let's go with Josh Hawley and former special counsel Jack Smith. Cut two, please.
25: You filed the indictment, and indeed, the Public Integrity Division told you not to do it. I've got it right here. I've got your notes from the meeting. Let's have a look. They said to you, these are your notes. Call with your team's notes. Call with the Public Integrity Division. August 17th, 2024. They said a large segment of the population would see this as motivated by partisan purposes and would not understand why the department could not wait to supersede. They said Public Integrity has no precedent it could cite to seek to support a superseding indictment under these circumstances. They said it's their advice. You wait to file this superseding indictment if you do it at all, but you did it anyway, because you were desperate to stop Donald J. Trump. And then your top deputy went out and ran for Congress as a Democrat, boasting about it. What was his name? J.P. Cooney? Do you remember him? Your deputy, right? He was your deputy, J.P. Cooney?
5: Yes, he was.
25: Right. Let's just take a look at his campaign poster, running for Congress as a Democrat, boasting about the fact that he went after Donald Trump during an election. Here he is, J.P. Cooney, candidate for Congress as a Democrat. In fact, Mr. Smith, you have quite a history of every time the law or the Constitution got in your way, you twist the facts, you torture the facts, you bend the law. You wanted to accuse Donald Trump, for example, of carrying on a vast right-wing conspiracy with members of Congress during the electoral count. And so you went to try to get senators' phones and their phone records and their text messages. The only problem was the Constitution protects members of Congress' work product and their phone records. And you knew that was the case, didn't you?
5: I understand there are constitutional protections. We followed the Constitution.
25: Oh, you did, and you didn't even attempt to.
0: No, he didn't even attempt to. By the way, TheFederalist.com today, Sean Fleetwood, reporting Special Counsel Jack Smith seized nearly 5,000 personal checks written by donors to President Trump, according to new whistleblower disclosures. Senate Judiciary Committee Chair Chuck Grassley, a Republican in Iowa, released the bombshell findings during the hearing today featuring testimony from Smith about his law affair against Trump. The information was disclosed via legally protected whistleblower disclosures. According to the committee press release, Smith and his team acquired at least 4,782 checks from Americans who made mainly small dollar donations to President Trump between September 2019 and August 2023. I mean, down to $10 checks. Yeah. More coming up. It's amazing. Doc Washer Show continues. 101.1, The Answer.

0: Professor and News. I'm Keith Peters in Washington. A former Ohio music pastor who once appeared on American Idol has been convicted of murder in the killing of his wife while he was having an affair. A Miami County jury found Caleb Flynn guilty on Tuesday. Prosecutors alleged Flynn staged a home invasion in February after shooting his wife, Ashley. President Trump is hailing Tuesday's White House summit on artificial intelligence. Trump and House Speaker Mike Johnson hosted Elon Musk and the heads of Anthropic, OpenAI, NVIDIA, and others as fears grow over the rapid advancement of AI. On Wall Street, the Dow down by 131 points, the NASDAQ dropped 22, the S&P lower by 12. More details available at srnnews.com.
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4: What do I point you on the answer? Doc Washburn's show continues. Talk about something you want to talk about. Nobody call 501-401-1011. You know, I often think about what Jack Smith and Fonnie Willis out of Atlanta and Letitia James out of New York City, all these people tried to do, to not just Trump, but many Trump supporters. And I think about this in terms of people who keep saying, well, daggummit, I'm sick and tired of Republicans in Washington, D.C. not representing us. And the heck with all of them. I ain't voting for Republicans this November. They deserve it. So be it. Whatever happens, so be it. And I'm like, okay, well, so those are either people who don't have children and grandchildren or people who are just blowing off steam and will go ahead and vote to reelect their Republican members of Congress or people whose IQ is so low that they don't have any idea what will happen if Democrats, God forbid, retake control of Congress in January and retake control of the White House 2 years from January. No idea. The alarming thing is that most people who talk like that look to be old enough to know what happens when Democrats are in control, but not have any idea that the communists have taken over the Democrat Party, the Democrat Socialist America, not have any idea that it will be worse and they'll never give us an opportunity to elect a Republican president in Congress again. No idea. Which is why my pinned tweet, or as they say now, pinned post on X, says, A, you send Republicans a message by not voting. B, Democrats take control of Congress. C, they send you a message. D, it will be unpleasant. E, you will regret your decision. Bookmark this. And over 90% of the people responding have no idea what I'm talking about. And I'm sorry, I'm in no mood to get crayons out and try to draw you a picture. If you don't get it, you're listening to the wrong show. No, trust me, there are shows for people who don't get it, but I'm not going to name any specifically right now. Let us go back to what happened today, because what Jack Smith did is just a taste of what they'll do next time if, God forbid, they ever get power back. So, U.S. Senator Josh Hawley, Missouri, Senate Judiciary Committee is grilling Jack Smith, former special counsel, under oath. And it's just, I mean, he just hands his head to him. Let's go with cut three, please. I thought we only played the first two. I'm pretty sure we only played the first
5: two. In fact, you told the Attorney General, you briefed the Attorney General. We've got the memo right here. You told the Attorney General that indeed members likely have a valid speech or debate privilege immunizing them from compelled testimony. Mr. Chairman, I'd ask consent this be entered into the record.
6: Objection, so ordered.
5: You knew that, but you went ahead anyway. In fact, you were also told that federal case law, that is the courts, said that it doesn't matter how you try and get the material, whether you go to the senators directly or whether you go to phone companies, the speech and debate clause still applies. You were told that either way, the senators were likely to need to be notified to be able to assert their privileges, weren't you?
7: I don't believe that's accurate.
5: Really? Because here's a memo to you from your own office, John Pelletieri, January 8th, 2023. I've got it right here. I'd ask now, Mr. Chairman, this be entered into the record.
6: Texas or
5: it's entitled Speech or Debate Litigation Summary, in which you are told, it's addressed to you, to Jack Smith, special counsel, from John M. Pelletieri, assistant special counsel, in which you are told the Rayburn decision requires the government to give a member of Congress the opportunity to assert privilege, and it was your office's own assessment. It didn't matter what matter whether you went to the member or whether you went to a phone company, you still had to do it. But you decided to ignore that, blow right through it. You went to the phone companies, and you hid the fact from the court that you were seeking the records of members of Congress, didn't you? You didn't tell the court you were seeking subpoenas from the phone companies for members of Congress, did you? You hid that from the court. Isn't that correct?
7: We did not say who the subpoenas were for when we sought a non-disclosure order. That part is correct.
5: Yeah, exactly right.
4: I mean, he's just nailing this guy. Now, if you've been listening for a little while and have heard all the audio so far of Senator Josh Hawley, Missouri, just grilling former special counsel Jack Smith, and you're sitting there going, okay, well, when's somebody going to be held accountable? I'll give you this. Several months ago, House Judiciary Chairman Jim Jordan sent a criminal referral on Jack Smith to DOJ. You see, members of Congress, whether the House or the Senate, don't actually get to indict or prosecute or arrest anybody. The best they can do is to alert the Department of Justice saying, look, obviously laws are broken. You want to do something about it? Now, no one from the Senate has sent criminal referrals to DOJ yet, but after today's hearing, I'll bet they're about to. I mean, I think it would be probably like Nolan Ryan back in the day, rearing back for a 98-mile-an-hour fastball, and the guy at the plate going, I'm not going to hit that. There's no chance. And Nolan Ryan striking him out. So I would expect within the next few days, multiple criminal referrals going from senators on the Senate Judiciary Committee to DOJ to buttress what Jim Jordan already sent them. It was either in June or July. Okay, for everybody who's like, yeah, wake me up when something happens. Okay, I'm just telling you how it works because a lot of people are really upset with people like Josh Hawley and Jim Jordan. Oh, another strongly worded letter. When are you going to do something? As if they could actually go out and put cuffs on somebody. As if they could actually indict somebody. That's not how it works. Most people on social media who think of themselves as conservatives are not familiar with the Constitution and don't know how it works. So that's what I'm here for. Okay, Josh Hawley and Jack Smith, let's go with cut four, please.
5: Here's your deposition before the House when you were asked, when you sought these orders, the judge didn't know it was a member of Congress. Is that correct? And you said, I don't think we identified that. So instead, what you decided to do was you didn't tell the members of Congress. My phone was one of them that you got. You didn't tell the court. You went to the phone companies. You didn't alert the court so that members would have a chance to assert their privileges. You just ran roughshod over the whole thing. And then you also knew there was a federal law in addition to the Constitution. There was a federal law that requires the phone companies to notify members of Congress, to be able to notify members of Congress when their records are requested. But you prevented the companies effectively from doing that by seeking a gag order against them, didn't you?
7: I don't think that's accurate.
5: Oh, indeed it is. And we have the gag order right here. I mean, let's just look at what you said to the court. This is number one. You had the court sign a gag order, a non-disclosure order finding, and you testified earlier today that you wrote it, that the court has reasonable grounds to believe that disclosure will result in destruction of or tampering with evidence, intimidation of witnesses, and serious jeopardy of the investigation. So you did it, of course, when you had the court sign this, you didn't tell the court you were seeking the records of members of Congress. So the Constitution requires you to notify members. You didn't do that. It requires you, if you're going to go to phone companies, to give the members a chance to assert privilege. You didn't do that. It requires you to tell the court when you're going to go after members' phone records. You didn't do that. It requires you to allow the phone companies to notify members. You got the court under false pretenses to prevent the companies from doing so. Anytime the law stood in your way, anytime the Constitution stood in your way, you just ignored it.
4: That's right. He just ignored it because he believes that what he wanted to do was greater. His cause was so just and so pure that he could ignore the law, he could ignore the Constitution, and he could mislead judges. That's precisely what he did. Jack Smith, I believe, will be held accountable. We'll see what happens. More coming. By the way, eventually we're going to get to another senator catching him flat-footed, not realizing what he has against Jack Smith. Oh, buddy. Oh, we've only just begun. Y'all feel like Karen Carpenter up in his piece. More coming up straight ahead as the Doc Washer Show continues. 101.1 The Answer.
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9: This is Albert Moeller for townhall.com. 25 years after 9/11, the Americans and the British are still wrestling with the big challenge we face and a crucial question. Is the big challenge Islam or Islamism? The Economist magazine recently published a notable cover story where they argued, and I quote, "Islam poses no serious danger, but Islamism and the fear of Islam do." Then they argue Islam is not a threat, but Islamism is. They define it as a fringe ideology in Islam, the belief that government and society should be guided by Islamic principles. The problem for that theory is that central to Islam, not just Islamism, but Islam, is the combination of Islam as a religion and a government. It's not a peripheral idea to Islam. It's not a misreading. It's in the Quran. So when you look at Islam, you're looking at a civilizational project. You are looking at a civilizational challenge. And quite honestly, we had better recognize it as such.
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12: On July 4th, 1776, a group of seemingly ordinary men made an extraordinary decision in a small room in Philadelphia. They put their names to a document that would change the world. The Declaration of Independence wasn't just a breakup letter for King George. It was a bold statement of principle that our rights don't come from government, but from God, that all men are created equal, and that liberty is worth risking everything for. 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Celebrating America 250. 101.1 The Answer, where Little Rock comes to talk.
4: The Answer, Doc Washman Show continues. We're talking about something or playing audio for you from some breaking news going on. You're like, hey, I want to get into this conversation. Number to call is 501-401-1011. Here's what's going on if you're just tuning in. Former special counsel Jack Smith, who was appointed illegally, unconstitutionally, by Biden Attorney General Merrick Garland, because Jack Smith was not a an employee of DOJ. He's under oath today, and they're just railing on this guy. And it's quite a wonder to behold. We're in the middle of Josh Hawley just going after him. Let's see. What cut are we on, young Steve? Okay, let's go with cut 6, please.
5: And you may try your lawyer your way out of it. well, it wasn't from the member, it was from the archives, you knew exactly what you were being asked. And you deliberately misled them. You're a smart guy. I think that's pretty clear. But you use your ability and the powers of your office to lie to the court, to lie to Congress, to lie to the American people, to lie to the House. It's the worst abuse of prosecutorial power in the history of the United States. And all I have to say is, I'm glad you failed. I don't know what our democracy would be like if you had succeeded in your effort to interfere in the workings of a presidential election. If it were up to me, I'd charge you with perjury. But you should certainly be disbarred. And I can only pray that nothing like this will ever happen again in the United States of America.
4: Yeah, he should be charged with perjury. He should be disbarred. But somebody who has to do it other than the American Bar Association, because he's probably a hero to them for political reasons. Again, Jim Jordan, House Judiciary Committee Chairman, already sent a criminal referral on Jack Smith to

0: I'm sorry, could you say that again?
1: Did you go to an NBA game between the Golden State Warriors and the Atlanta Hawks on February 3rd, 2024?
2: Look out, look out.
0: What city would that be in?
1: Atlanta.
0: No.
1: Okay. So your testimony today is that you did not go to a Hawks game on February 3rd, 2024. Is that correct?
0: I have no recollection of
1: that. Okay. Is it your testimony that you were not in Atlanta on February 3rd, 2024? Let me just give you a little context. Yeah. The day before, Fannie Willis came clean with her affair with the prosecutor. You know, the Atlanta prosecutor that was also trying to get Trump. The next day, were you in Atlanta?
2: Oh!
0: I do not believe so.
1: Okay. Did you ever go to Atlanta during your time as special counsel?
0: I really don't think so. It's possible I flew through the Atlanta airport on the way to Florida, but I do not have a recollection of going to Atlanta. I definitely did not go to a Hawks game. I'm okay. Sure of that.
1: Did you ever meet Nathan Wade or Fannie Willis in your time as special counsel?
0: No.
1: What would you say if I had a series of text messages from your team that said you were in Atlanta at a Warrior-Hawks game on February 3rd, 2024, the day after Willis and Wade announced their affair?
2: Ow, ow, ow!
1: I don't think you know that we have this stuff. So yeah. I'll give you a second to process it so you don't, you know, perjure yourself.
2: Buddy,
0: you just took it down really quick. If I could look at that again.
1: Okay.
3: Mr. Chairman, can we give the witness a copy so he can see what's being read to him?
1: Well, I think you've already sufficiently answered. I want to run through. We'll put it in a follow-up. You can respond. I think you've already perjured yourself.
4: You think? You think maybe he has already perjured himself? Buddy, buddy, buddy. Yeah, he didn't know they had any of that. All right, well, Ted Cruz. Ted Cruz also on the Senate Judiciary Committee. He's no slouch. President Trump was recently asked, hey, you know, by a reporter, and Ted Cruz is kind of teasing that he might run for president again in 2028. What do you think? President Trump says, well, I think he'd make a great president. He's a real good friend of mine. I'm like, wow. 2016 sounds like it was more than 10 years ago. If you know, you know. All right, let's go with cut 8A, please.
5: Did your team subpoena records concerning the Republican National Committee?
0: We subpoenaed a number of records.
5: And that's a yes or no question.
0: I do not have, I just want to be clear with you, Senator, I do not have a recollection of every subpoena. We did subpoena numerous records.
5: Did your team subpoena the RNC?
0: I would have to look at those records, but we did.
5: You're testifying you don't remember? Yes, no, or I don't remember. There's your three options.
0: It is very possible. I do not have a
5: recollection.
0: Okay,
5: did your team subpoena Turning Point USA?
0: Again, I would have to look at the
5: records. Do you have any idea who you subpoenaed? Can you name? All right, let me help you. Did your team subpoena the Conservative Partnership Institute?
0: That I do remember, yes.
5: Okay, good. We found one.
0: And I can explain why.
5: Did your subpoenas demand communications with Fox News?
0: The subpoenas that we issued did ask for communication regarding ad buys because it was relevant to the false statements we were investigating.
5: So purchasing advertising on a news agency you somehow believe is criminal.
4: Buddy, buddy, buddy. Ted Cruz not going to let him up off the mat. 8B, please.
5: Did your team seek and obtained donor and fundraising data?
0: I would have to look at the subpoenas, but again, I'm happy
5: to... You don't know if you had donor and fundraising data?
0: I'm happy to explain why we issued these...
5: Do you know if you had donor and fundraising data?
0: I would have to look at the subpoenas.
5: You don't know? Are you testifying right now you don't know if you obtained donor and fundraising data? You can sigh all you like. It's a very simple question. You know damn well you did. You've been questioned about the checks that you guys got. You know the answer. So why don't you answer the question? Did your team obtain donor and fundraising information? It's a yes. You can say yes.
0: I do not recall the attachments to specific subpoenas. I'm happy to explain.
5: So you're testifying. You don't remember if you got donor and fundraising material? Really?
4: Buddy. Wow, wow, wow. All right, let's go with 8C, please.
0: I do not recall because I have not seen those subpoenas in a very long time, but I'm happy
5: all in
0: to
5: all,
0: explain
5: you
0: why.
5: I get you want to dance and avoid the questions. I understand it because you can't answer a simple, straightforward question. All in all, you issued 197 subpoenas to 34 individuals at least and 163 businesses, and you sought records on

0: least 430 Republican individuals and entities. Is that right? And you're going to say you don't remember. Is that correct?
1: I do not recall those numbers.
0: I understand. You know, if you look at the list, there is one thing that is consistent. Every name on it is a Republican. Is it your view? Is it a crime to be a Republican?
1: Absolutely not, sir.
0: Is it a crime to write a check to Republicans?
1: It is not, and I'm happy to explain why we issued these subpoenas, if you'd like.
0: Sure, briefly.
1: We had to conduct an investigation about whether any person or entity violated the law with respect to the attempt to block the peaceful transfer of power. To make that decision.
0: Yes, I understand. And you use that as an excuse to engage in a massive fishing expedition targeting over 400 Republicans. And it was disgraceful. Let's just talk about the United States Senate. You issued subpoenas for more than 20% of the Republicans in the Senate.
2: That's true. So in the words of the great philosophers, Ronald Nathan Bell, Clades Charles Smith, George Melvin Brown, James J.T. Taylor, Robert Smike Mickens, Robert Cool Bell, and Ymir Diodato, get down on it. How are you going to dance with your back up on the wall? Get down on it. No, if I had the little clip from Cool and the Gang, I'd play it, but I just feel like sharing with you the lyrics, because Ted Cruz is on fire. More Kendall Straight Ahead, Doc Washer Show, 101.1, The Answer.

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2: 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I'm Fred Cho, and I approve this message because Arkansas doesn't answer to Washington. 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
4: News this hour from Town Hall. I'm Keith Peters in Washington. President Trump held an artificial intelligence summit with tech company CEOs at the White House today. President Trump praised the U.S.'s position in the AI race.
5: We have a very big lead, and we're going to keep our lead. And it's a very positive thing. It's an amazing industry. There are those that say it's bigger than the Industrial Revolution.
4: Trump also praised the construction of data centers across the country, saying they are benefiting local communities.
5: The areas with data centers have become very rich. People have become very rich. Their taxes have gone down, not up, and a lot of good things have happened.
4: Here's Monica Nelson with the latest weather update.
6: The National Weather Service has issued flood watches and warnings across portions of Arizona, where repeated rounds of thunderstorms are producing dangerous flooding in washes, low-lying areas, and normally dry stream beds. Across the plains and Midwest, conditions are generally quieter with a mix of sunshine and scattered rain as a cold front slowly pushes eastward. In the southeast, warm and humid conditions continue. Afternoon rain possible from the Gulf Coast into parts of Florida. Meanwhile, the tropics remain active. The National Hurricane Center is tracking Tropical Storm Fay and Tropical Storm Hannah in the Atlantic Basin, while Hurricane Polo is crossing the Gulf of California, bringing strong winds and heavy rain to northwestern Mexico.
4: Effects from Hurricane Polo are expected to affect the U.S. Southwest. Police in southern Arizona say a potential new ransom note in the kidnapping of 84-year-old Nancy Guthrie, the mother of today's show host Savannah Guthrie, is not credible. The Pima County Sheriff's Department released that statement on Tuesday. On Wall Street, the Dow down by 131 points, the NASDAQ dropped 22, the S&P 500 lower by 12. More on these stories at townhall.com.
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9: With your news flash, John Loretta, 101.1 The Answer. A 37-year-old former Benton County Church volunteer, Jeremiah Cotton, accused of sexually assaulting a minor, furnishing alcohol to that minor, and contributing to the delinquency of the minor. Cotton volunteered as a coach for a youth team at the unidentified church in Benton County. In Bella Vista, a man dead after dying on a local trail. Bella Vista Police Department said the individual suffered a medical emergency on the trail. The Quapaw Nation appointed Rod Setters as its new CEO of the Pine Bluff Saracen Casino Resort. The top two executives, Matt Harkness and Carlton Saffa, were fired last week. 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
11: The NASCAR Cup Series will be racing in Las Vegas Sunday, the South Point 400, the fifth race of the playoffs. It's the second race this season in Las Vegas. Denny Hamlin won there in March. Kyle Larson, a 26-point lead over Hamlin for the championship. They will go 267 laps around the 1.5-mile speedway. The U.S. Senate has passed the Protect College Sports Act, a bipartisan measure designed to bring national rules to college athletics. The bill passed 72-22 Monday and would establish limits and guidelines for NIL payments, revenue sharing, player transfers, and eligibility. It also gives the NCAA limited antitrust protection to enforce those rules. The bill now moves to the House. And in the NFL, week number four, the Dallas Cowboys will be in Houston to take on the Texans. 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I'm Tony DeZiri with your sports flash on 101.1 The Answer.
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13: Ronald Reagan understood that freedom sometimes requires more than quiet diplomacy. It requires moral clarity. On June 12, 1987, standing before the Brandenburg Gate in a divided Berlin, Reagan issued a direct challenge to Soviet leader Mikhail Gorbachev. "Mr. Gorbachev, tear down this wall." The Berlin Wall was more than concrete and barbed wire. It represented a system that restricted movement, divided families, and denied millions the freedoms Americans often take for granted. Reagan refused to treat that division as permanent. He understood that free nations must be willing to identify the difference between liberty and oppression, and have the courage to say so. 2 years later, the Berlin Wall fell. Freedom survives when people refuse to accept tyranny as inevitable. So when freedom is challenged today, will we have the courage to defend it with the same clarity?
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21: 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You'll be glad you did. That's my old buddy, David Lucas. Known him since shortly after I got here. Anyway, having said that, I want to share with you what the great Hans Mahnke, M-A-H-N-C-K-E, is saying about what happened today with Jack Smith. Now, again, Hans Mahnke, founder of the Counter Lawfare Institute, author of Swift Boating America, the defender of the account of the origins, architecture, and consequences of Russiagate. And he said, "Today's revelations about the Jack Smith lawfare operation are even worse than we imagined. They confirm that lawfare cannot be fought case by case, defendant by defendant, after the machinery is already in motion. It has to be confronted institutionally, strategically, and across the entire battlefield. Russiagate remains the quintessential lawfare operation because it was the first time all of the elements came together at once, an effort to reverse the democratic outcome, a totally fabricated narrative, politically aligned nonprofit organizations, the weaponization of government power and authority, media collusion, and the targeting, not only of President Trump, but of his associates, people only loosely connected to him, and anyone else who could be dragged into the operation. But the Jack Smith lawfare operation was, in many ways, far worse because it took all these elements and multiplied them. It was vastly more sweeping, involved far more people, reached beyond associates or even loosely connected figures to ordinary Americans, invoked far more criminal laws, and involved abuses of government power on a vastly greater scale. They'll try again. And next time, they will be even less constrained. We have a very small window now to build the institutions, research infrastructure, strategic framework, and legal capacity needed to ensure they never again get another free run like this one. So I take you back to what I said earlier on the show. And you may have tuned in since then. So let me just remind you. If you want to send a message to the rhinos in Washington and not vote for Republicans on November 3rd, and Democrats retake control of both houses of Congress, they'll be sending you a message, and you're not going to like it. And that will make it a lot easier for a Democrat, God forbid, to get the White House November 2028. And then we'll never have another Republican president because of all of the things that they are already prepared to do. And if you're one of the people who is saying, well, serves them right, I don't care, okay, well, then you're just as bad as they are. Yeah. Yeah, I said it and I meant it. Serves them right, I don't care, they deserve it. Then you're just as bad as they are, because you are calling down condemnation and curses on your children and grandchildren. What did Benjamin Franklin say? And I hope it's not apocryphal, I think he actually said it, when he came out of the halls of where they were trying to hammer together the Constitution, and a lady asked him, so what do you have? Well, you have a republic if you can keep it. If you can keep it. I got one more clip from Ted Cruz, and then there's some things we need to talk about. All right, Jack Smith under oath today, and Ted Cruz just going off on him. Cut nine, please.
0: Do you have any regrets?
17: Regrets regarding my work as special counsel?
0: Yes.
17: Yes. I regret that the people I worked with have been unfairly fired and vilified.
0: Of course. You can't bring yourself. Well, let me say congratulations, because you have succeeded where Richard Nixon failed.
22: Oh,
0: which is weaponizing the Department of Justice and the federal government to go after your political opponents. Congratulations. You are stepping into the shoes of John Mitchell.
22: Oh,
0: and yet your abuse is far greater than John Mitchell. And I understand for the rest of your life, you're going to be hailed as a hero in the resistance movement. I assume you have a pink hat somewhere at home.
22: Oh,
0: and people will be proud of you for resisting. But I'll tell you what you have done. You have brought the Department of Justice into disrepute. Because instead of being apolitical, instead of enforcing the law, you willingly were conscripted as a foot soldier for the DNC. And you know what you also did? You reelected President Donald Trump, because the American people were disgusted at your willingness to abuse power in partisan ends. Javert from Les Mis would look at you with astonishment. I believe you have no regrets. I believe you have convinced yourself that this witch hunt targeting half the country for partisan ends was justified. Well, let me say, you have brought the Department of Justice into disrepute and you have done enormous damage. And I believe your conduct represents the most egregious abuse of power in the history of the Department of Justice.
21: Wow. There it is. Yeah. So you may be too young to remember. John Mitchell was Richard Nixon's attorney general when the whole Watergate thing went down. Now, I will say this. As eloquent as Senator Cruz was, as eloquent as Senator Cruz was, Watergate was a setup. And when the Senate was putting together their committee to investigate Watergate, Sam Ervin, U.S. Senator from the state I grew up in, North Carolina, an old-line Democrat segregationist, was going to be the chair of the committee. Senator Howard Baker, Tennessee Republican, said, well, look, we all know LBJ had dirty tricks of his own. LBJ wiretapped Nixon when he was running for president. So let's look into that, too. And Sam Ervin said, not a chance. We're definitely not going to be looking into that. And most Americans have no idea that ever happened. I certainly didn't know about it until many, many years later. So, you got that. But again, if you want to send a message to Republicans in Washington, and a lot of people in Arkansas don't know there's a difference between the Republican Party here in Arkansas and the people that we send to represent us in Washington. But there is. It's inconceivable that Democrats could retake control of the Arkansas legislature. There are very real concerns they could retake control of the U.S. Senate or the U.S. House. That's in Washington, D.C., for all my listeners down in Dumas. If they do, you're going to regret it. I'm here to tell you. You will rue the day, and you will remember that I tried to warn you. You want to talk about it? 501-401-1011. More coming up straight ahead. Doc Washer Show continues, 101.1 The Answer.
1: What's up, Doc? 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What's up, Doc? 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
5: Sharia finance. 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
6: Bill Pulte, who is President Trump's head of home finance, a regulatory agency. They oversee Fannie Mae and Freddie Mac, the big mortgage guarantors. I've read some things that are in conflict here, so this week I'm going to check in with him. I mean, he says publicly that they don't support in any way, shape, or form, you know, something unusual for Sharia law. And then in other places, they say they support various secondary market activities for other sort of unusual faith-related things as it relates to, finance, where a Muslim, as you know, is not supposed to pay interest. I'll be prepared to report back to you after I check into what the issue is there. I've actually, in all my years of mortgage finance for decades, I've never heard one comment about that ever before, though eager to get the facts behind it.
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0: 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Doc Washer Show continues. If we're talking about something you want to talk about, number to call is 501-401-1011. So, I want to follow up because what happened today is so crucial in our attempts to hold them accountable. And it's not just, you can't, like Hans Mahnke said, you can't just try to deal with this one defendant at a time, one case at a time, like they're not connected. There's a reason. There's a reason we have the RICO statute to go after grand conspiracies. Now, I don't know what's going on down at the federal grand jury in Fort Pierce, Florida. I pray that they will be successful. By the way, so if you've been listening the whole show, Senator Josh Hawley brought up at one point the fact that the public integrity section of the Department of Justice told Jack Smith that he was in danger of violating the speech or debate clause. So if you don't know what that is, then let me share it with you. Article 1, Section 6, Clause 1 of the U.S. Constitution protects members of Congress from civil lawsuits or criminal prosecution for their official legislative acts. So I just thought you should know about that. All right, taking calls as usual, 501-401-1011. Ralph in Maumelle, you're the Doc Washer Show. What's up, brother?
1: Yeah, Doc, I was just you were talking about what to expect if Democrats get back in.
0: Yeah.
1: Two things came to mind. What happened with Benghazi and the stuff that could have happened that didn't, and the stuff that did happen that didn't have to, you know, people getting killed unnecessarily.
0: Sure.
1: And then also the whole mess surrounding MENA.
0: Yeah.
1: And Barry Seal and all the shenanigans at the little airport there where men died. You know, they don't have no practice, so to speak, when it comes to playing games if they want to.
0: So let me ask you this, Ralph and Maumelle. Barry Seal, the guy who was working for the DEA when DOJ, no, I'm sorry, working for DOJ and the DEA went after him, and he was assassinated in 1987. Of course, there was a Republican president, in the 80s, but are you saying, because Bill Clinton, Democrat, was governor of Arkansas, that's what you're talking about? In other words, are you saying that to the extent that maybe Ed Meese or somebody, Attorney General for Reagan, knew about this, that's not what you would expect out of a Republican administration, and the Bill Clinton factor, tags the Democrats with it?
1: Well, all I'm saying is if people in quote-unquote high places want to do dirty tricks, it's not like there's no experience, and it's not like there's no proof. No proof to inspect. That's all.
0: Yeah. Well, I mean, something a lot more recent would be President Trump running for re-election October 2020, and the story comes out about Hunter Biden's laptop, which is just full of crimes, and there was, of course, a conspiracy. 51 former intelligence officials, including five former CIA directors, saying, "Oh well, no, this has all the earmarks of standard Russian disinformation." Oh, okay. Well, in that case, no worries. But they all knew it was true. They all knew it was not Russian disinformation.
1: Well, yeah, games to be played.
0: Right.
1: Appreciate you hanging in there, Doc.
0: Ralph, appreciate you listening. Yes, sir. Thank you so much. All righty. 501-401-1011. The concern that I have, if Democrats retake control of both houses of Congress in January due to November 3rd's election and retake control of the White House 2 years from this January, is bigger than Benghazi, it's bigger than MENA, it's bigger than lying about Hunter Biden's laptop. It is basically turning this country into a totalitarian dictatorship. They're already throwing in jail thousands of people in the UK just for saying things they don't like on social media, especially criticizing Islam. John Cleese, Monty Python, expects to be arrested soon for some of the things he's been saying. And it's one thing to arrest what they would call a pensioner, you know, somebody who worked all his adult life in the government or even in the armed services of the UK, who says naughty things on social media, a guy or his widow living on a pension. They call them pensioners over there. There's plenty of video of the bobbies showing up in the middle of the night arresting these people. Well, you offended somebody, we're throwing you in jail. It's another thing to throw in jail a multimillionaire who became a multimillionaire not by trading stocks and bonds, not by being a Wall Street guy, or whatever the UK equivalent of Wall Street is, but by being so successful in the world of entertainment that you made a lot of money. And John Cleese, not only Monty Python, but Fawlty Towers, one of the Brit comedies after that, made a lot of money. He expects, because at a ripe old age, he has been awakened to what's going on around him and the fact that he and people who agree with him are losing their country. He expects to be thrown into jail soon for what he's saying on social media. And, you know, people are thrown into jail for breaking COVID regulations, which were unlawful and unconstitutional. January 6th, folks were thrown into jail. There were people who were not even at the Capitol on that day who were given double digits prison terms. Like 22 years, weren't even at the Capitol that day. So it's just remarkable that there are actually people saying, well, I don't care if the Democrats take over because I'm upset with the Republicans and they deserve it and so be it. I don't know how people can be that foolish, but they are. The old song said, dirty deeds done dirt cheap. Except the big difference is they're very lucrative financially. More coming up, Doc Washington Show, 101.1, The Answer.

0: Deseret News. I'm Keith Peters in Washington. A flood watch is covering 12 states across the Midwest into the plains and southwest. Tropical moisture from Hurricane Polo is fueling the flood threat through Wednesday in the southwest and central U.S. and across Texas, the southern plains, and the Midwest. Moisture from Tropical Storm Rachel is pushing the flood threat late Wednesday through Friday. This comes as an active monsoon season targets the southwest, with deadly flooding seen across parts of New Mexico and Grand Canyon National Park. President Trump is hailing Tuesday's White House summit on artificial intelligence. Trump and House Speaker Mike Johnson hosted Elon Musk and the heads of Anthropic, OpenAI, NVIDIA, and others as fears grow over the rapid advancement of AI. On Wall Street, the Dow down by 131 points. This is SRN News.
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11: Doc Washburn's show continues. Buddy, I tell you what, it's coming down to it. It is coming down to it. November 3rd is right around the corner, and then we'll see. And I'm reminded of what my wife often tells me. It's all in God's hands, and that's true. It is all in God's hands. But we'll see. We'll see what happens if the Democrats retake the Congress. Because, again, in my humble opinion, and you're entitled to it, That would make it a lot easier for them to retake the Oval Office in January 2029. Oh, by the way, I forgot to mention, Jack Smith repeated the lie that police officers died on January 6, 2021. It's a lie. As Margot in Western North Carolina says on X, what a lying, manipulative, crooked man. No police officers died on January 6, 2021 at the U.S. Capitol. And he wants you to think he's not political. He's just a, you know, just an apolitical lawyer just doing his job. Man, oh man. By the way, I don't know if you heard this earlier, but Supreme Court has granted a stay allowing deportations of illegal aliens to third countries. So that is fantastic. And I wonder who's going to be the first to send a criminal referral from the Senate Judiciary Committee to DOJ on Jack Smith. Somebody's got to do it. The great Margot Cleveland, senior legal correspondent over the Federalist. She's been talking a lot about the Jack Smith hearings today, especially since Jack Smith's staff subpoenaed all kinds of records from the Federalists. They were going after everybody. She says two global thoughts regarding Jack Smith. He holds full responsibility for violations of speech or debate clause. That's U.S. Constitution, y'all. And for defending those under him who politicize and weaponize DOJ. Both true and horrifying, no matter what else you think of Jack Smith and what he did. Yeah. So, Jack Smith got, he got toll records from major media outlets, not just the Federalist. Let me go through, because Margot Cleveland was just doing a blow-by-blow on what was going on in the hearing today. First of all, Chairman Grassley opened, highlights how Democrats wanted to have earlier, but if we had done that, we wouldn't have had the records. Oh, they wanted to do the hearing earlier, and Republicans wanted to wait till they got the records. Operation Rampart 12, preliminary investigation opened into the House of Representatives, the predecessor to the Arctic Frost investigation, January 2021, based on tours of the House. Evidence did not exist. Government knew the evidence did not exist. Jim Comey personally concurred with opening investigation, even though text showed he doubted there was anything to it. Also, along with Tim Tebow, not the football player, T-H-I-B-A-U-L-T, FBI agent, kept Rampart 12 open a full year after improperly opened, showed lack of evidence, but tried to fix it because, this is amazing, and she's doing this as shorthand, but January 2022, before Arctic Frost, I'm going to call him Thibault, so you won't think he's the football player. And Wayne Jacobs tried to create a cause. They showed Jacobs was recused to Arctic Frost. His wife was on the January 6th committee staff. Once after recusal, he showed he was still involved. According to Thibault, Supervisor Shaler was in contact with Thomas Wyndham. Too many names. To open case, to accomplish investigation, desire open case on Republicans. Washington field office said it would be hard to predicate a preliminary investigation. They were determined to do it. They were determined to do it anyway. Toll records of members of Congress. Subpoenas targeted hundreds of groups, including media and legislative. Subpoenaed 87 Trump White House phones. Failed to filter out speech and debate clause info, which legally, constitutionally was required. Jack Smith also obtained communications with media, 60 Minutes, AP, Bloomberg, CBS, Fox News, LA Times, Mark Levin, NBC, Reuters, The Federalist even. In a sane world, in a just world, Jack Smith would already be in prison for the rest of his life. Again, play-by-play, Margo Cleveland, today's hearing. Messages between Jack Smith's senior officials show how aware of constitutional concerns and targeting congressional records they were. Discussed how to circumvent barriers. In 2023, Cooney, Gaston, Windham, warning that they could be violating the speech or debate clause and Congress might intervene. They didn't care. This Cooney guy, Jack Smith's deputy, who eventually ran for Congress as a Democrat, said, "I'm an advocate for repealing the speech or debate clause." Well, now, see, I mean, it's not an amendment. It's in one of the original articles. You can't do that. But he and Jack Smith acted as if they did. They ignored the Constitution. Definitely not a normal prosecution. They obtained toll records and content and got NDAs, non-disclosure agreements, with cell phone carriers. They didn't inform the court what they were doing. They just got rubber stamped. Jack Smith gave dishonest testimony before the House. I guess that was back in the summer when Jim Jordan referred criminal referral to DOJ on Jack Smith. Issued preservation letters to Apple against members of Congress, including content. Ray and Cooney also killed the Clinton Foundation investigation. Now, let me just ask you, do you think that KARK4, Fox 16, KTV7, THV11, the Arkansas Democrat Gazette, or the Arkansas Times will ever mention that people working for special counsel Jack Smith killed a federal investigation into the Clinton Foundation? You know that's never going to happen. Again, I mean, who broke the story that IRS and FBI Criminal Investigation Division agents raided the Clinton Foundation in downtown Little Rock in broad daylight, taking hundreds of boxes of documents and putting them in a jumbo jet owned by DOJ and sending them to Washington, D.C. I believe that was a Doc Washburn show, then on another station. Who ignored the story? All print and televised media in Arkansas. So then I got to touch this. Back to Margo Cleveland, play-by-play on the Judiciary Committee hearing Jack Smith under oath. DOJ has reams of personal information on thousands of Republicans. We'll never delete them. James Comey's FBI agreed to destroy Clinton's records, though. Dem guys going to talk about that? THV11, anybody? No. Jack Smith indicted one person, Trump, but mapped out Republican apparatus. So that was probably something they were holding in abeyance until a Democrat got reelected in 2024, and then they could go after all of us. So Jack Smith's assistant Cooney asked the door to classified stuff being open and representations to court with the National Archives were false, show they substantively assisted contrary to testimony. Jack Smith broke rules, lied to court, engaged in bad faith. So, Chairman Grassley, Judiciary Committee, said, you said unwavering commitment to justice, not true as the evidence shows. Those materials compromise a small part, referring to January 6th, but says to Jack Smith, you told Attorney General Merrick Garland, fully read and reviewed and went over page by page and incorporated. Subpoena returns communications with members of Congress and share with case agents and prosecutors. Again, you can't legally, constitutionally do that. Jack Smith didn't care. So Jack Smith said he was extremely proud to work with the members of his team. They lost their jobs illegally. He was asked, did his special counsel operation obtain donor data? Ignore the question. Then he said, we acquired financial information. Chairman Grassley said, yeah, 4,782 donor checks, $5 to $10 constituents in every state. There's no legitimate basis for you to have done what you did. Jack Smith claimed he did his best to get materials to the Federal Records Act from his personal phone. Where were classified records maintained? Jack Smith said he had a SCIF, you know, secure compartmented intelligence facility. And in Florida, had one there too. Chairman Grassley said, your staff suggested leaving the door open. Did you have any consultation with former CIA Director John Brennan? Nope, never met Brennan. Grassley said, what directions did you get? Did you give your staff? We took obligations seriously. Members of staff very familiar with the rules. Grassley said, you failed to get compliance. Either the world's worst manager or you're in on it. I mean, this goes on and on and on. It gets to the point where Senator John Kennedy, Louisiana, is asking if Jack Smith believed in the Tooth Fairy. Now, let me just share something with you, because Margo Cleveland embeds an article from the end of last year. Top attorney for special counsel Jack Smith previously spiked Clinton Foundation investigation. Margo Cleveland, TheFederalist.com, December 29, 2025. Do you think anybody in Arkansas media has covered this? I think we had heard about it in the Democrat Gazette, don't you? Not going to have time to get all of it in, but I'll do my best. Ray Hulser, then head of the Department of Justice Public Integrity Section, otherwise known as PIN, withheld information from the U.S. Attorney's Office investigating the Clinton Foundation under Trump 1.0. Hulser would later downplay and or provide inconsistent details concerning the Clinton Foundation probe to both Trump 1.0's DOJ and Special Counsel John Durham's office. In spite of, or maybe because of, that history, Special Counsel Jack Smith selected Hulser to help lead the criminal witch hunt against Trump, with Hulser personally recommending Smith subpoena the toll records of nearly a dozen congressional Republicans. Last December, Representative Jim Jordan, Ohio, wrote Ray Hulser requesting he appear before the House Judiciary Committee for a transcribed interview on December 30th, 2025. Jordan's letter explained that the committee is investigating former special counsel Jack Smith's partisan investigations into President Trump and his associates following the 2020 election, and that recently released documents raised concerns over Holzer's involvement and specifically his role in subpoenaing phone records for several members of Congress. The recently released documents to which Jordan referenced consisted of, among other things, a memorandum drafted by Holzer and his colleague in the special counsel office, J.P. Cooney, seeking authorization from Jack Smith to subpoena the toll records of Senators Marsha Blackburn, Lindsey Graham, Bill Hagerty, Josh Hawley, Cynthia Loomis, Ron Johnson, John Kennedy, Tim Scott, Dan Sullivan, and Tommy Tuberville, and U.S. Representative Mike Kelly. The documents released by Senator Chuck Grassley in mid-November 2025 also included Jack Smith's email approving the subpoenas. But it would be the documents Chuck Grassley released in December 2025, which revealed Holzer's role in the weaponization of the DOJ, was not limited to the Get Trump efforts of the Biden administration and Special Counsel Smith. Those documents suggest Holzer sought to thwart the DOJ's investigation into the Clinton Foundation. Grassley's December 15, 2015 release of documents detailed the origins of three separate investigations into the Clinton Foundation. First, during summer 2015, the Washington Field Office

0: whose team interviewed Hulser as part of the special counsel investigation. February 1, 2016, FBI briefed Hulser and others on the Clinton Foundation matter. Durham's report explained Hulser noted in sum that the FBI briefing was poorly presented and there was insufficient predication for at least one of the investigations due to its reliance on allegations contained in a book. John Durham wrote, Hulser also downplayed the information provided by the New York field office and recalled that the amount involved in the financial reporting was very limited, referencing the grounds on which the New York and Little Rock field offices had opened investigations into the Clinton Foundation, namely reporting from confidential source and suspicious activity reporting received by the FBI. Democrats that have anything on this? Channel 4, Channel 7, Channel 11, anything? Of course not. Significantly, in a footnote, Durham stressed that his office had reviewed the reporting from the summer of 2015 from the confidential human source. That reporting, John Durham continued, was a narrative describing multiple funds transfers, some of which involved international bank accounts that were suspected of possibly facilitating bribery or gratuity violations. Special counsel's report explained the transactions involved occurred between 2012 and 2014 that totaled hundreds of thousands of dollars. So, of course, you want to drop an investigation like that. The great Dave Elzig of Val Emmons, tomorrow morning, 7 to 9. I'm Doc Washburn. See you tomorrow afternoon, 4:06, God willing. 101.1, The Answer.
1: Hey, it's David Lucas. You know, over the years, I've learned something. Most people, they don't have a money problem. 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It's not that they don't have investments. They have plenty of accounts, but none of them are working together. In other words, they have all the ingredients, but no recipe. And when that happens, retirement can start to feel complicated, even stressful. But retirement should feel like freedom, not friction. And most people, they don't need a miracle. They just need a clear plan. Because having a few good investments isn't enough. What really helps is having everything working together. And that's why at Lucas Total Wealth, we developed the Thrive Planning Framework, bringing together taxes, healthcare, risk management,

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3: On July 4th, 1776, a group of seemingly ordinary men made an extraordinary decision in a small room in Philadelphia. 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The Declaration of Independence wasn't just a breakup letter for King George. 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